0: I let God see a one, yeah.
1: Pull up the one, the one, the boss. Play from the top. 20 rebels said that.
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2: 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It's magnificent.
1: Burn them, burn them, burn them. 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
2: Yes,
1: I have

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For more info,

You know, we talk about reggae music all the time. That was Burna Boy. And we say it all the time, you know, in anybody's career, ultimately, they want to be able to make a reggae record. Because reggae music is one of those music that, when it hits you, when it touches you, it gives you a feeling that, oh, I wish I could have some of that. And that's why most, if not all, do attempt to try a little bit of reggae. As complex as their music might be, as high grade as their music might be, the simplicity of reggae as a natural beat, a natural mood of truth and honesty, when you allow yourself to go there. And that's why when you listen to reggae music, becomes a music of a lifetime, because you will never stop.

Our original sweet love of rock. Put a little love away, Sharon Forrester. Recorded in London in 1978. But Sharon Forrester is actually a Jamaican singer. And you know, many times we talk about where Lovers Rock originated from. And as I have to say many times, Lovers Rock is reggae music. And these guys was making this music. It was made in London. And London just came with its own feel. So it didn't matter whether you was born in London or you came from Jamaica. This feel of music just made you just bop and weave. And if you're listening to it, it also gives you a lovely memory of when you went out every weekend to listen to this groove. Some of the songs were sad, some was just about love, some was about losing the love you had, but all together, it still gave you a smile on your face, because that feeling of dancing with somebody allowed your imagination. Power of our imagination.

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Book now for Sunday, 20th of September, at the O2 Academy, Brixton. The Prophet and the Messenger, two reggae giants on one stage for one unmissable epic night. You are strongly advised to book your tickets now

0: Hi, my name is Giovanni Model, along with my sister Amoya Model and Dana Model, and we would like to say
1: it starts with you. 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

That's right. 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

on any type of rhythm track. 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
4: London, it's me, Oliver, here to tell you about another blockbuster for the October Black History Month celebration with the most hilariously funny play to date, Where There's a Will, There's a Criminal, starring me, Oliver Samuels, and the full cast from Yard. 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

Rickford and Simone present their annual Cancer Awareness Pink and White Dinner and Dance in aid of cancer research on Bankaray Saturday, 29th of August at the JK Banquet and Suite, The Grand, 15A Perry Street, Forest Hill, SE23-2NE. 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

Rickford and Simone present their annual Cancer Awareness Pink and White Dinner and Dance in aid of cancer research on Bankaday Saturday, 29th of August at the JK Banqueting Suite, The Grand, 15A Perry Street, Forest Hill, SE23 2NE. 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

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Academy Events with BJ Production and Punch Records presents the Height of Fire Tour, featuring the return of the Fireman, King Shango, the Prophet, K-Bolton, and the Messenger, Luciano. Book now for Sunday, 20th of September at the O2 Academy, Brixton. The Prophet and the Messenger, two reggae giants on one stage for one unmissable epic night. You are strongly advised to book your tickets now.

0: Hi, my name is Giovanni Model, along with my sister Amoya Model and Dana Model. And we would like to say,
1: It starts with you. You, the youth of the community. Let's head for a brighter future and open our eyes. Say no to guns, no to knives, no to drugs, and yes to life. Go!

Sandra Cross, played by the sounds of Sajanj International, sweet reggae music, and a lover's rock style.

this reggae music thing. You've had a journey today. You've had a full, almost, I wouldn't say you had the 50-year journey. You had about a 35-year journey. Because we didn't go that far back. But we definitely traveled through musical time. And it was beautiful. I

classics for you. And when I say classics, sometimes you can play the classics that's already become a classic, or you can play a classic that's gonna be a classic just because of the content, or because of its originality, or because of the intro. You know, when the door is opened and you're just going through and you're just recognizing, hold on a minute, this is new. And then 10, 15.

point in time what happened, how there was a twist or a change. So the date for your diary, don't forget, the 26th of September, Ron Benjamin, Tamara, Black Slate, and we have a few other guests that's going to be on stage. Rory Stone Love taking you back to the 90s. What a evening that's going to be. TC Ford and your host, myself, Serge Artzone International. It's going to be beautiful. So as we're closing up, as I always say, let's be the best version of ourselves. And let's look forward to what the future has. There's nothing we can do about yesterday, but there's definitely something we can do about tomorrow.

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Good morning, good morning, good morning, good morning. Peter Terry and Hot Chair, all the way up till 10 o'clock this morning. I hope you are feeling energised and enjoying the start of the day. It's a bit dismal today, isn't it? You know, we do half an hour of uninterrupted gospel. That's where we're at.

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That's right, getting you ready for the club today. Getting you ready for the clubs today. It looks like the sun has gone, but I heard that from next month the heat wave is coming back. I was just speaking to someone the other day and just saying, do you know what? The 6 weeks are nearly gone where the kids go back. September's not too far away from round the corner. Also, don't forget, and don't forget, we've got the thank you party as well on the 9th of October. Tell your friends, tell your neighbours.

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Good morning, good morning, good morning, sir. How are you? Very good morning to you. It's Peter Terry. It's the party vibe today. It's a bit of mixing and having some fun all the way up to 10. Don't think.

0: down with the card. Pick six to kick it, touchdown with the broads. She on all fours, touchdown like a quad. So I had to run it back, touchdown 100 yards. Keep me in the end zone, not the friend zone. That'll get you gemstones on your skin tone.
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6: 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Big up the VIP, Maximus Chachester. Let's go into a more of a fix. Don't forget, it's party vibe. Peter Terry at your door. Here we go.

Shout out to my family down there in Wolverhampton. That's of course World Vibes crew. Captain Smiley, morning to you. Natalie up there in Reading, good morning to you. Atish, good morning to you. Up in Leicester, good morning to you. Poetry, big shout to you in Northamptonshire. Big shout going out to the Dark Man. Big shout going out to Kennedy. Also Patrick, Mr. Isaac. And not forgetting Cricket Zeki. Let's continue the fix. Oh, I can't forget. Can't forget Brookie. And also the man himself, Mr. C. And in Birmingham, how can we forget Birmingham? The Mortal Crew. And also, we don't stop there. We've also got to big up the one and only GTR in Manchester. Broadcasting to all your networks right now. Here we go. Little Andy, conscious. Got you, mate. Got you.

That's right. She's going to be with me at my thank you party, broadcasting, or shall I say, performing live. There she is, Terry Walker. 9th of October, Friday night.

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And as you heard the mix earlier,

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1: 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It's 7 a.m. Peter Terry. Let's start the show.
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3: 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It's breakfast time with Peter Terry. Peter, play something nice.

0: Hope you enjoyed that. Hope you enjoyed that. That was Peter Terry in the mix. You're going to hear the difference now, because now you're going to hear the man himself, Mr. Legacy. I'll be back in a while. Stay exactly where you are.
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2: 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This is Common. And right now, you in tune with my guy, DJ Legacy, the five-star general. Yeah, we at war, boy.
3: Mr. Boss Business in the place to be. The one and only DJ Legacy. Alongside the Peter Terry Real Deal Network show, man. You know how we get down each and every week. This week, though, ain't nothing different. It's all about doing you and doing me and having a good time and enjoying and loving music, man. You know what I'm saying? So if you're in the car, you need to do you. Because I'm about to do me on these turntables right now and bless y'all with a little bit of jazz, a little bit of R&B, a little bit of ratchet. And we're just going to have a good time and rock with me through this musical journey. Let's take it there one time.

0: Yo, listen, man, listen. You know we blessed and all that. And you know when you bless, a lot of people try to talk about you, say a bunch of things, man. And when they do that, they expect you to be quiet and not say nothing. But I'm going to tell you this right now. You can tell them what you want to tell them. You can curse a bad word and all that. And you can tell them this.
1: But my mentality is...

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1: It's Kiba.
0: Kiba. Shout to them.
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0: Hey.

0: be back, as I say, next week. Now it's time to switch it up again, right here on your favourite Tell a Friend, Tell a Neighbour. It's the Real Deal Network Breakfast. Peter Terry.
1: Good morning, ladies and gents. It's Eminem with Peter Terry in the morning.

However, what I'm telling you, I tell you already, man, it's Bakes. We are not dumpling around here. Who making soup? You making soup? It's Bakes, man. What happened to you? You wear glasses, you Canada, you stupid or what? Yeah.

Shirley Brown. Love stuff. Listen, I'm coming to the end of the program, you know. Just under 10 minutes left.

0: gentle reminder, this is just me sharing, because sharing is caring. Always do your own due diligence.
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0: So, Rich Risings Conscious Radio family, Rich Risings Foundation, Pax family, and this is Pauline Clare, and I'm with you for the next 3 hours until 1 p.m. So, my edict over all of you that are listening today is no weapon formed against you can prosper. This too will pass, whatever you're going through. If it's difficult, if it's traumatizing you, if it's giving you mental dis-ease, when your mind is not at ease, you're in dis-ease. That my edict to you is that thus, no weapon formed against you. We're going to be, this hour is normally where we talk about trust and wealth retention, maybe the history of money, but today is dedicated to Professor Jason Atta-Kwai Arde, who recently passed. And we're going to do this in about 6 different parts, some of them long, some of them short. And I hope at the end of it, you have a much better understanding of what he might have gone through, but in a very constructive way. And I think all of us have been affected by this, because for those that have been tuned in, whether it be via the mainstream media, as it, with all its twists and turns, or whether through social media or just word of mouth of your friends and family, it has affected a lot of people, 30,000 of whom turned up in tribute to Professor Arde. I think it was on Tuesday at Trafalgar Square. And what we're witnessing is embedded within their system. So we know that we live in an institutionally racist system. Not my words. I think that was the word of Lord Scarman. I'll find those 3 reports in a moment. But firstly, we're just going to listen to Professor Arde in his own words, because many of us have never heard him speak. There's plenty of information on YouTube or whatever platform of your choice where you might find him. And he was indeed a very engaging professor. And even before his passing, there was lots of positive narratives about him on the internet. So this is Professor Arde during a Black History Month lecture in 2021, so a few years ago now.
1: The most important thing, I think, when you're talking to people, in my opinion, is authenticity. And I think it's hard to do that when you plan things within an inch of its life. So the only thing I do know is the title of what this is. And that actually derived from the fact that I love rock and roll. That's like my favourite genre of music. And in particular, when I was asked to do this, at the time I was asked to do this, I was asked to give an abstract for this. And I was like, okay, well, I was listening to the Rolling Stones at the time, and I was listening to Jumpin' Jack Flash. And the opening tenet to Jumpin' Jack Flash is I was born in a crossfire hurricane. And so I was thinking of kind of academia, particularly when we think of how black and ethnic minority people reside in academia, and this kind of thorny terrain,
0: on the internet. So this is Professor Arde during a Black History Month lecture in 2021, so a few years ago now.
1: The most important thing, I think, when you're talking to people, in my opinion, is authenticity. And I think it's hard to do that when you plan things within an inch of its life. So the only thing I do know is the title of what this is. And that actually derived from the fact that I love rock and roll. That's like my favourite genre of music. And in particular, when I was asked to do this, at the time I was asked to do this, I was asked to give an abstract for this. And I was like, okay, well, I was listening to the Rolling Stones at the time, and I was listening to Jumpin' Jack Flash. And the opening tenet to Jumpin' Jack Flash is I was born in a crossfire hurricane. And so I was thinking of kind of academia, particularly when we think of how black and ethnic minority people reside in academia, and this kind of thorny terrain. You're kind of navigating these kind of landmines from one place to another, trying not

Crossfire Hurricane. And so I was thinking of kind of academia, particularly when we think of how black and ethnic minority people reside in academia, and this kind of thorny terrain. You know, you're kind of navigating these kind of landmines from one place to another, trying not to kind of get decapitated in some way. And if you look across the intersect, that's common for most people. So, for example, for women, for people from particular class backgrounds, disability, religion, sexuality, etc., etc. But when we use kind of people like Kimberly Crenshaw's kind of ideas around intersectionality in its original guise and what it was for, in some ways before it got co-opted, and we think about those intersections, but being a black or ethnic minority person, it's completely different, particularly if you're a black or ethnic minority woman. It's an even more stranger existence, for want of a better term. So, for me, that kind of crossfire hurricane, I'm going to kind of, I guess, supplement it with, intersperse it with kind of some of my story and just generally what I've done with my research over the last kind of 6-7 years. So, it's very easy to start this off by saying I was a PE teacher. That was my background. I was a PE teacher. And interestingly, today I was talking to someone and they said to me, Jason, what were you doing 7 years ago? So we were having this conversation about, you know, with some school kids before I had all these meetings, say, what were you doing 7 years ago? And I said, I was a lecturer teaching physical education and I had a weekend job at Sainsbury's on a Saturday and I had a job on a Sunday, a cleaning job for a company, cleaning toilets at major stadiums in London. So that was my job. So he was talking about this with the students, with the pupils in the school. And so it was like, you know, so I told them what I was going to be doing today. And they're like, ooh. And I said, yeah, I know. Ooh. They're like, what are you going to say? I said, I don't know. Any ideas? And so I said, all I know is that it's crossfire hurricane and this is it. And so the reason why I kind of emphasize this is because one thing I became really cognizant of doing this research was barometers. So levels are a really interesting thing, and more importantly, the level we use to judge particular groups of people. Now, I think with some sort of confidence and authority, I can say this, bearing in mind I've done research around it. So if the level to get into academia is here, so this kind of cross, this hurricane, this crossfire hurricane, That's the standard that we use. Now, when we think about this idea of black excellence, and I say that in a political sense in terms of black and brown and indigenous, that level is somewhere beyond the stars. And the reason why I say that is because we have a lot of data to point towards that. Now, we have 23,000 professors in the UK. 23,000 professors. 15,500 are white male. 5,500 are white female, and as of probably 2 weeks ago, we have now 38 black female professors. Now, if you look at the 2011 census, and obviously the next one's coming out next year, that probably doesn't look so bad. You know, 14% of the UK are made up of black and ethnic minority people, 4% are black. That's not a bad return for less than 1% of professoriate to be black. But when you think of the number of black and ethnic minority students, and that's me being facetious, by the way, if you think of the number of black and ethnic minority students that go to go into higher education, just under half of that million populace of students that go are from a black or minority ethnic background, including international students within that as well. And if you go into kind of PGR taught, you've got 2/3 that are made up of black and ethnic minority. Now, if you kind of think about the academic pipeline, generally speaking, you would think that actually more people then would go through this pipeline. So I guess the question is, why doesn't that happen? Why do you have such a paucity of numbers when you get to the professoriate, and why do you have black and ethnic minority people residing in the precarious jobs, not progressing through the academy, both in professional and academic services? Now, it could just well be because, you know, we're not good enough, which is something that I've been told before. Or there's something inherently bigger in all of this, which is systemic and institutional. And the one thing I would often say, the most common question I'm asked is, Jason, how did you get to where you got to? So without navel-gazing, that is a question that I'm asked, I would say, at least twice a week. And I always say to people, it's really difficult. I couldn't give you a blueprint.
I couldn't give you a blueprint. I can

tell you what you need to do, but I couldn't really give you a blueprint. Like, why can't you give us a blueprint? Why can't you tell us what you need to do? I was like, well, this is the thing. You can pay the freight on everything, right? You can do your BA or BSc, you can do your master's, you can do your PhD, you can do a postdoc, you can do all of those things. But actually, because of how these structures work and how they disable, you know, egalitarian principles, so for example, people just having a fair opportunity, what it actually means is that you can do all of that stuff and it may not get you anywhere. Okay, oh, Jay, that's a bit of a shame. Like, do you know what the reason of the, do you know what, why that might be? Unfortunately, it's something that you probably can't change. But what can I change? I said, well, you can't change that, and that is going to be a reason. Now, that's kind of what I think in my head to say, but then what I actually end up saying is, right, the first thing you need to learn is how to suffer. It is by default, as a black and ethnic minority person trying to enter the crossfire hurricane that is the academy, you are going to have to suffer. And in the end, is a test of fortitude and endurance. It comes down to basically, how much are you willing to compromise and how much are you willing to suffer? Now, that's not to say that white academics don't experience the same thing, but it's nowhere near to the same point that black and ethnic minority academics experience, because the academy is white. I don't think I'm saying anything too radical in that sense. And importantly, the thing with disrupting and decentering whiteness means that we have to challenge all of our ways of knowing. You know, why is the academy white? That's one of the questions I always ask myself. Why? How did it end up to be that way? Like, why is it such a novelty? You know, I teach students at Durham, and they say to me, oh, do you want Jay? Like, they call me Jace, actually, and I really hate that, but they call me Jace. But I kind of don't want to correct them, so I just let them kind of go. And Jace, like, you know, you're like the coolest lecturer I've ever had, and, you know, I've never been taught by a black person before. I never even met a black person until I saw you. And I was like, yeah, that's kind of... Well, what are you supposed to say to that? Because you're like, you know, if you serve them, you know, you know you're going to be in trouble, and you're kind of on this side where you're like, yeah, I mean... You know, it'd just be nice to be good, you know, not because I'm black or because, and it's just really interesting monitoring people's reactions. And, you know, I was saying to the students literally yesterday, had a really interesting situation where I went into a lecture room, and my normal disposition is, I like to think, apart from being stood here pretending to be big licks, is that I'm quite unassuming. So I walked into this lecture room, and this was literally yesterday, and someone said to me, are you in the right place? And I said, yeah, I am. And so they're like, PGR students are not supposed to teach at this time, they're supposed to teach at this particular time. So I said, I'm not a PGR student. And so they're like, well, if you're not a PGR student, are you a professional member? Okay, there's something wrong with the machine. Can you fix this machine IT? And I said, well, I'm actually not very good at IT, and that's not really my job. So it's the only time where I thought to myself, okay, you know, I've got a really good opportunity here to either kind of let this kind of continue and amuse myself, or I can flex the chicken wings and actually tell him what I do, right? So I thought, okay, I'm going to flex the chicken wings and the matchsticks, and I'm going to tell him what I do. So I said, if you don't mind asking, what faculty do you work in? So he said, I work in the faculty of social science and health. I said, oh, that's great. I said, my name's Jason Arday, and I'm the deputy executive dean of the faculty. So and he's like, oh my god, you look so young. And what was really funny was he said, you know, if I'd known, I wouldn't have spoken in that way. And I was thinking, yeah, but that's the point. That's the point. Like, that is the point, the case in point. Like, what would I have needed to look like? For a change, I wasn't wearing tracksuit bottoms to my lecture that time. In fact, I actually looked relatively smart for a change going into a lecture, because normally I've got a Stone Roses T-shirt on, Adidas Gazelles, and that's just how I felt comfortable at work. But I mean, this actual time, because I had to chair a meeting, I actually made sure that I looked appropriate, as my mum would say. So
So it was just really interesting. And you kind of think to yourself, okay, you go through this passion of thinking where you're thinking, why did that happen? Why did that happen? Because also, apart from anything else, there's 100 students in there who've observed this. So that situation, in terms of undermining one's authority, becomes really interesting. And it, in some ways, it's almost like an anecdote for what it's like being a person of colour in the academy. There's always this constant undermining of one's capabilities, one's reasoning for being here. You know, if we use Polwar's kind of expression, it's this idea of being a space invader. You somehow don't belong here. You're not supposed to be here. You're in the wrong place. You know, and, you know, I guess the thing that you always try and tell yourself is it's not race. It's something else. But really, it's kidology. You're kidding yourself. You're only telling yourself that to get through the hour. Because obviously, if you leak that to students, you know, you're in a situation where that could then be weaponized against you. Get the module feedback. Jason seemed distracted in class. He wasn't focused, you know. Or you'll go to get an email to your line manager. Jason, you wasn't focused today in class. Is there any reason? Yeah, I just faced a racial microaggression. So, you know, it threw me off, you know. But, you know, in the last 5 minutes of the lecture, I got myself together. And it's this whole idea that when you encounter these kind of experiences, you're supposed to somehow find a way to get back on your feet and find a way to make things work again. And what's kind of interesting is I always think of this position as a man, and I think to myself, like, oh wow, like, I've, you know, I've got a tough gig. And then I interview and I speak to and I observe women of color in those spaces, and it's probably about as bad as you could imagine. And so my feeling sorry for my temporary feeling sorry for myself, which is completely internal, I try not to show it, resides, you know, disperses really quickly, because I'm speaking to women of colour who say, well, you know, you're not even supported by staff, you're recognised by students as being deficit, you're recognised by your colleagues as being deficit, and all of these things are microaggressive. They're death by a thousand cuts. You know, these small lacerations that kind of make this huge wound. And you kind of think to yourself, with all of that being the kind of landscape and the terrain, how do you kind of take up all of this kind of, I guess, toxic soil and then relay this fertile soil and then find a way to kind of bring people back in, you know? Because at the moment, what we're doing in the academy is effectively we're trying to grow new concepts on toxic soil. And the reason why there's no sustainability with these concepts is because the soil is toxic, right, metaphorically speaking. But I think it requires us to dig this up and actually find out the reasons why certain things happen. So, you know, for me, I've spoken to parliamentarians. I have been an advisor to parliamentarians for nearly 6-7 years now. And one of the questions I ask is, I don't understand, how can there only be, like, 38 black female professors? How is that actually possible? How come we don't see more people from working class backgrounds in the academy? How come we don't see black and ethnic minority people residing in the numbers that we find at the undergraduate level, postgraduate level, and postgraduate research level? How come that doesn't go through the pipeline? And what's kind of really interesting is you kind of get this communal shrug of, oh, I don't know, you know, things are changing, they'll get better, getting better. And, you know, I'm an eternal optimist. You know, I really do think things could get better. But for things to get better, you've got to acknowledge there's a problem. And I guess the rebuttal I always come up against is, well, it's not that bad, is it? Really? Like, you know, I mean, look, 36 is better than none. You know, 155 black academics full stop is better than no black academics, professors even. You know, I mean, look, we've increased our numbers. You know, we've got 5 people in the faculty out of 450. You know, if I take Durham as an example, the faculty I work in, yeah, let me get that right, I think it's just over 400 staff, and there is up until recently, there was 2 black people. One's left, and one is Professor Carlene Furman, who actually developed the term contextual safeguarding. And then there's me. So
And what's really interesting is you find yourself in these interesting situations where you're always having to, not necessarily at Durham, just generally speaking, defend why racism exists in the academy. And the thing that I would really encourage us all to think about is, you know, if we took somewhere like Oxford, for example, how do you change a place like Oxford? Now, that's not to criticise Oxford. I could ask the same question of Durham, LSE. I could ask the entire Russell Group. How do you change that? Because actually, there's some...

0: So that was Professor Arday, Jason Arday, and that particular lecture. And I suggest, if you're interested, seek it out. It's Black History Month lecture, Academia is a Crossfire Hurricane, and that was from 2021. And that question is going to hang in the air. What are universities like Oxford and Durham going to do in the face of this young man's demise? You put him up, and now he's been, to coin a phrase that's used in other parts of society, he's been lynched by media. Sorry, trigger warning. I've given it to you after the fact. Trigger warning. This part of the show might be quite emotional. Now we're going to listen to some of the facts of the matter. What was the chronology that took us to where we were? So for the last 2 weeks in my Smart Landlords WhatsApp group, which I curate with a firm grip on the reins. So normally I don't let any other content into the group other than private rental sector and associated topic matters. And when Arday's story first appeared, so I'm going to always give him his full moniker, Professor Arday's story first appeared, I was tempted to delete it. And I, as usual, I have a little look and see what's going on. And I decided to let it stand. And then for 2 weeks solid, it's just been this kind of content. And it's important that we understand how we got here. How can you be talented at the top of your profession and be cut down so cruelly? And it's not as if the worst protagonists that didn't know. So going forward, you know, I bring you the news, and I bring you normally 6 to 8 articles regarding the private rental sector. And I take my information from a broad range of publications, but no more will I be using mainstream media. So no Guardian, no Times, no Financial Times, no Observer, no Mail, none of them. And if you put something into the group, I will delete it and I'll replace it with content from an independent source. And if I find that independent source was also one of the protagonists in the demise of this young man, then I will stop using them too. I will no longer be listening to Julia Hartley Brewer. I don't know whether she's apologised. I know that James O'Brien came under some fire for his initial response, and he was very regretful, I think, afterwards. I'll have to have a look, because he had met Professor Arday. So, and even with that, he was still apt to criticise. And just for the record, let's set it straight, the claims that he was a plagiarist has been debunked. It's been debunked on the academic level, with institutions, maybe not as grandstanding as Cambridge, but many institutions have already said it wasn't plagiarism. At best, it was very sloppy referencing. And if all the professors in Oxford and Cambridge were subjected to the same amount of scrutiny, they would all have to fall on their swords. So let's hear what the facts of this matter was. Very short piece by Rajib, whose surname I can't do justice to, so I won't attempt.
1: For anyone who doesn't know, here are the plain facts about the events leading up to Jason Arday's death. 2023, an academic David Harris raises questions about the authenticity of some of Arday's work. 2025, Jack Grove at Times Higher Education pursues his own investigation, comes up with a 63-page dossier. However, Jason Arday's lawyers intervene and he reluctantly drops the investigation. 2025-6, Liverpool John Moores University conduct their own investigation confidentially into accusations that Arday's PhD was plagiarized, and they conclude that his PhD still stands. Here's the key point. June, July 2026, 3 years after Jack Grover Times Higher Education, Nathan Kofnas, who is a known racist, believes that black people are less intelligent. It's all out there on the internet. Publishes a long report on Substack, going after Adi in every way possible, including his personal claims. Now, as a result, late July, early August, Times, Telegraph, Guardian, 189 articles in 8 days. It's a witch hunt. It's bloodthirsty. It's overkill. Unlike what Jack Grove may have been trying to do, there is absolutely no way this can be in the public interest. It's pure malice and cruelty, and it's motivated by Nathan Kofnas's actions. After that, Cambridge opened their own investigation. Adi resigns and then later dies. Those are the plain facts. The key point is that a known racist intervened and caused an unnecessary and malicious and vindictive press campaign.
0: So, David Harris is a retired professor of leisure and education at Plymouth Meijon University, who became known for his scholarly critiques of critical race theory and for raising early plagiarism concerns regarding Professor Jason Arday. A Cambridge professor. In 2026, Harris was temporarily stripped of his emeritus title due to an administrative dispute over his research and email tone, a decision of the Committee for Academic Freedom, and successfully challenged, leading to his reinstatement. So he is connected to Nathan Kofner. They all have the same kind of ideology. But Kofner is well stated to be going over the black and brown people who are from the global majority. Kofner was sacked for work that he did regarding his theory that black people are inferior. And you're going to listen to a short snippet of him talking to David Starkey in a rather gleeful manner, around 11, 12 days ago, and their vengeance having brought Jason Arday to prominence, but it was probably slightly before his demise. But it's a hate crime. We have rules against that in this country currently. They have rules against extremism, which this kind of touches on. It's terrorism against a particular set of people who are already traumatized because of the ongoing racism that we suffer, and the intergenerational that's been handed down from one generation to another. If I sound angry, it's probably because I am. But let's just listen to Starkey and Kofnas in conversation on David Starkey, a disreputable historian, and Kofner, a despicable human being. And I'll stand on my hill where this is concerned, my attitude, that is.
2: Today, I'm delighted to be talking to a chap, if I dare call him that, who is very much in the news, Nathan Kofnas, the David. I'm a David, but this is a real David, a hero who brought down the monster of DEI at Cambridge. Nathan, we have a lot in common. We both have lots of degrees. They happen to be real ones, but shall we abandon them and just call each other Nathan? The other thing we've got in common, just so everybody understands, the reason we are both grinning is that we are enjoying vengeance. Good, honest, straightforward, unchristian vengeance. Cambridge spat you out after a couple of years. It spat me out after 56. You were a junior research associate of a college. I was, I think, senior honorary fellow. You were spat out over two articles. I was spat out over a word. So we can rejoice together. Can we begin then? We're going to talk about Arday, obviously, the man that you brought down and that you deserve enormous credit. And by the way, the other thing that deserves credit is what we're doing now. talking online. The world of X and the world of the social media broke this story. If it had been left to the mainstream media, and especially the BBC, who has been throughout our day's most ardent patron and defender, none of this would have happened. But can we begin with you? I don't want to go on, but we may come back to my story and Cambridge. Give a brief summary of your Cambridge experience.
3: Well, thank you very much for having me. Now, Sophocles himself could not have come up with...
0: To be honest with you, I don't really want to hear his voice. I'm sorry to say. But you, if you want to listen to their podcast or whatever that you might call it, it's available. So it's Starkey & Coffiness on Starkey's show. I think I'm not even going to be bothered to tell you what it's called. But these are embittered men. So Starkey is a well-known historian. And when you see his face, even if you don't recognise his voice, you'll recognise that he's a noted historian. Now, given that he's very right-wing, what are the chances that we're going to have heard anything like the truth of history from the mouth of somebody like David Starkey? So he was dismissed from Cambridge, where he asserted that slavery can never be categorised as a Holocaust because too many of us survived. It's not verbatim, but that was the thrust of the matter. And then with Coffiness, his attitude is that because he was sacked, and I think possibly his opinions go back much further than that, but because he was sacked from Cambridge, anybody who he considers to be a DEI appointment should be discredited in any way they can. And they've discredited Professor Arday by perpetuating something that is fundamentally not true, discredited his work, his thesis, what do they call it? His thesis that he wrote, and claims that he's made in his various publications about his personal life, about being ADHD, about suffering certain ailments and overcoming them to achieve great feats. And they systematically, one by one, went after him after all of his life. So despite him being a very positive person, as you can hear from his lecture, despite him having a certain awareness of racism at very fundamental levels, the onslaught was more than the poor man could possibly bear. What's funny is that, and I don't think we as the global majority are aware of the history of England, and I've been trying to bring it to you for the last few years, but I still don't think that we actually take it on. What we're living with in England currently are the indigenous people. Look up the definition of indigenous, and it's something like the current inhabitants following the last colonisation. So the colonisation would have taken place during the first, second and third civil wars that we had in the 1600s that led us to get a king and queen from another country and a debt system and the Bank of England subsequent to that. And we know that the life that the royal family lives now come from legislation from that era that started. Obviously, you're inviting the king and queen to leave their useful work wherever they are and to tempt them over here. They had all sorts of financial inducements, which the royal family enjoy to this day. Do I sound like a Republican? I'm not. I don't care enough to be a Republican. So we're going to listen, not to me, but somebody that spends much more time on this than I ever could. Somebody that's doing the research and writing the books, Dr. Marie Charles, and her work on
4: Hello and welcome to another presentation from the Dictionary series. And for those who don't know me, my name is Dr. Marie Charles. Now, before we get into today's presentation and the themes that I'm going to cover or reveal today, is from my last presentation, I talked about the onomastic and etymon of Malcolm Little, aka Malcolm X, and the origin of both of his names, his first name and his surname. And the evidence confirms and showed that his name means literally big light.

0: And this is the power of onomastic methodology, as it continues to uncover correct history. Now, today, as you can see on the slide, main title is, what do these individuals and institutions all have in common? Now, I'm using these main institutions that are known globally around the planet as Eton, Oxford, Cambridge universities. And of course, that will take us into the origins of the House of Normandy and the House of Plantagenet. Why am I doing this today? Well, it's in the news this week. We have a professor labelled Britain's first black professor of Cambridge, who has unfortunately had some misdeeds and scholarly misconduct attached to his name. But as we now come to expect in terms of those traditional behaviours of mainstream reportage, they have begun as a media res paradigm in their news telling, always beginning in the middle of things, never from the beginning, never showing correct history and its origins, but always making these assumptions that later Europeans were the founders of these prestigious learning institutions. When in fact, my research on onomastic, historical, sigillographic, numismatic, and the study of heralds confirms that they were not there, later Europeans, and that it was the original Europeans, or FBBs, that were the founders of those institutions that you can see on the page. And so King Edward II founded Oriel College in 1326. Edward II is the son of Edward I, also known as Longshanks, another deeply melanated king, as documented in Dictionary Number 4. And so the continuation of his bloodline lineage is in Dictionary Number 5, as you would expect to see it. Now, what does the evidence tell us about Edward II? And so when we go to the latest edition of Dictionary Number 5, we find the evidence of Edward and Oriel College. Oriel College is a constituent college of the University of Oxford. And that's important to know, that there are multiple cells within that learning space. And what I have discovered in my research is that before the restoration or reconstruction process, in which many of these primary source of material culture, before they were destroyed, you find them in very obscure books, because they can't destroy everything. That would just be impossible. And in this incredible book, I have found the original chapel window of Oriel College. And for those who are very familiar with my work, they will recognize immediately the religious aspects and the evidence that I document in all of the volumes of the dictionary, that this is not out of place. It's a wonderful chapel window with three melanated monks in procession. And it's incredible. But as mentioned, it is no more, because it has been reconstructed with three later Europeans under the restoration project. And then we find, and also on this particular page, I go into the etymon of Oriel and find one of the families with their crest with the same name coming up from France. And then we find on the next page that Edward II, quote, by royal charter dated 1326, founded Oriel College, making it the oldest royal foundation in either of the universities of Oxford or Cambridge. And in true onomastic methodology, as one door opens, another door will take you down another research path. And this is what I have found. Quote, that Edward II's almoner, Adam de Brome, was a man of considerable prominence in the king's service as a founder, financier, and first executive head. See, they were always matched and aligned with people of status and of monetary means. Now, what I have is Adam de Brome's medieval seal. And on the seal is an FB individual with all of the FB characteristics that I have documented and shown in the dictionaries. And regular readers will know what those FB characteristics are. And they're here on his seal. And so Edward is in Oxford and he is building this wonderful institution in 1326. And we would say to ourselves, well, this is one of the justifications, one of the arguments that will be hurled at you when you present that King Edward was a deeply melanated king. They'll try to make it sound so absurd and ridiculous unless you present the evidence to show that Oxford, where this institution is located, that county was also full of FB populations from the beginning. And this is what the dictionary series presents in number 5. I show that Oxford's material culture is replete with FB populations preceding the building that Edward creates in 1326. I have the Anglo-Saxons images. I have the Celts. I also have original carvings on the church facades of deeply melanated men, mostly men, sadly no women. But this is Oxford for you. It is an original county with people who looked like Edward II. And another piece to the puzzle, which is also another powerful aspect in terms of evidence gathering, is that Edward's bloodline lineage of the House of Plantagenet is also documented as I move into France, and I also show the material culture of France and their monarchs and their elites before the restoration process or project. And here we have another melanated king. King Henry VI founded Eton College in 1440, another prestigious learning institution. And I think most of Britain's ruling later Europeans, i.e. William, Diana's son, I think he went to Eton as well. Do you think he was learning about this true history? Well, one would never know, unless he really did know and would know that he was paying reverence to the original founder as a melanated individual. But that would be a very interesting avenue to pursue if they're being taught in secret. I doubt it. You know, the more I think about this, I think this information is clearly suppressed. And it is only in the hands of a very, very, very small minority. And of course, you know, you listening today are part of this paradigm shifting evidence. But King Henry VI founded Eton College. Now, I have in dictionary number 5 4 primary source images of King Henry VI that document his kiphthu, or his dark visage. Kiphthu is a Welsh word for dark, swarthy, sable appearance. And you'll find me dipping in and out now using that particular word. But we find that Henry VI was only 19 years old. Imagine being 19, complete with that vision, imagination, and economic means, resources to create and build one of Britain's leading centres of learning. What does it say from the early writers about King Henry VI? Now, on page 107, we find, quote, "Moreover, King Henry VI had a most liberal mind." Remember, he's only 19. "He held good learning in great reverence and loved those who were like-minded." Now, this is the part that is quite incredible for me as a researcher. "For this reason, he helped his own people to obtain proper teaching, and he founded a sumptuous school at Eton, a town adjoining Windsor. In this, he established a college of priests and a great number of children to be educated there," get ready, "and taught their grammar free and without cost. In the same way, he was founder of King's College at Cambridge." Now, that is an incredible statement. That was his original mission statement, that Eton College would provide free education and without cost. Now, if we consider today the current annual fee, remember that most go to Eton for 3 years, is £65,000. This is a complete monetized reversal of Henry VI's medieval patronage and pious benevolence. You see, and I would ask, what would Henry think of today? What would Henry VI think of this incredible capitalistic element of that initial free and without cost education? Then we have that little quote there at the bottom. It's not a quote, it's a statement. And a king's, so he founded Eton in 1440 and King's College Cambridge in 1441. However, Cambridge University has a much earlier FB footprint. And what it does, in true onomastic methodology, now that we come to expect, it opens up the research pathway of the Normans. And so here we are at the House of Normandy. And you see, this is what naturally, as natural sequiturs, this is what this research will do. It will keep showing you methodologically the correct founding populations. Now, remember, I've only examined 3 institutions. Well, I'm about to examine the third one. And it will keep taking you to the original populations, but I'm doing it through primary source evidence and documentation. Remember, all of this is under reconstruction. They will give you falsified images. They will show you reconstructing heraldic crests that once stood in front of these original institutions. And they'll tell you, oh, we're cleaning it up, when they're actually falsifying evidence. This is what they're doing. And so we find when we visit the House of Normandy, this beautiful image, this primary that you see to my left or my right, depending on which way you're looking at it, that this is William Conqueror's son, Henry I. Now, Henry would go on to have 24, some say 26 children, and he would seed Europe with his royal bloodline. This is what they did. They were prolific baby makers, if you like. And so what we find connected to Henry, this is why we're here at the House of Normandy. Well, you know, I can be here for the Normans. I could do a whole presentation that would last for 2 hours on the Normans alone. But we just don't have that time. But what we find in dictionary number 2 is more evidence of how the dictionaries are all contained units, but they build upon each other in stronger, more rigorous ways through every edition, is that we have the original seal of Cambridge. And we find that Henry I, the son of William Conqueror, and it's here, granted Cambridge its first charter between 1120 to 31. And it's beautiful symbolism and heraldic images are here. And again, as I will say to my regular readers, you will recognize the FB signatures that I have now established in 5 volumes as consistent verification of these founding populations. And so that's what we find. We find the House of Normandy involved in these prestigious institutions that the world knows as Britain's elite universities. But beneath the surface, as the great, Dr. Valentine says, the deeper they dig, the blacker the planet. Well, the deeper the dictionary digs, the original founding populations will emerge. And so Henry I's progeny are in dictionary number 3. On pages 110 to 114, and we find his son and his son's daughter, who would go on to marry King John of Britain. And that information is there in dictionary number 3. We also have additional verification of the Normans or Normand, that name that would then move through as a first name and clearly as a prestigious name in history, from France, Normandy, into Britain. And in this particular issue, which is my journal issue number 16, now this was written 2 years ago. So I was documenting the Normans 2 years ago. And in this particular set of pages, we have Robert Normand, Gabriel, Louis, Pierre, Charlotte, Suzanne, who is the widow of André Normand, and Charlotte is the widow of Guillaume Normand, which is William Normand, and they're here on this page. Now, how I arrived at that information is because onomastically I followed a family called Harrington. And the Harrington family, who were related to royalty, i.e. was a niece to William Conqueror, opened up the doorway to the Normans, you see. But this is what this research will do. It will keep unfolding page by page, issue by issue, dictionary by dictionary. And so this is where we are. We began with that title a few slides ago, What do all these individuals and institutions all have in common? Eton, Oxford, Cambridge universities, the House of Normandy, and the House of Plantagenet. And of course, you now have the answer. You don't need to tell me. I don't need to tell you the answer. You have it here. And so, if you would like to know more of this evidence as this history unfolds, please pick up your copy of Dictionary Number 5, which contains most of this information today. And of course, I know I said it in my last presentation, but there is a tremendous section on William Conqueror and his sons. And there is a most magnificent seal that has now been taken. You cannot access this seal anywhere except in the dictionary. And it is of William Conqueror that makes it irrefutable in terms of his phenotype and, of course, his bloodline lineage. And so, until next time, Ku Amsha to awaken.
1: I hope that was revealing to some of you. So we don't see ourselves written into the life of England, Scotland, Ireland and Wales in the way that Dr. Marie Charles is outlining in her publications. They can be found on YouTube. So please do seek them out. Have a copy for yourself. This is the only place you're going to see some of this information that she's revealing. And I think that some of these hate figures may know some of this information already. And it's the fear that one day we will rise up and put them back into the places that they need to be. So that's why they're so vehement. That's why they're like an articulated truck, just going, going, going. And there's no humanity in what they do until they reach their objective. And then their attention will turn onto somebody else. And certainly hearing and watching what happened to Professor Arday gives me a new respect for somebody like Meghan Markle, who has suffered this kind of vitriol for 10 long years. How strong do you have to be to be able to weather that without breaking? Anyway, let's listen to Dr. Ron Dosra. He's a clinical psychologist, and he's breaking down on what is typically happening to someone like Professor Jason Arday when he was cast out of academia and the mass print. So we're not just looking at fight and flight. It's fight, flight, freeze and flop. And certainly Dr. Arday was at the flopping stage of anxiety, if it's on a scale.
2: I only met Professor Jason Arday once. It was last year when he visited Newcastle University.
3: I have been very mindful about expressing my thoughts relating to Jason Arday simply because it's too close to home. A black male academic from South London, held up as a symbol by an institution, was probably the youngest in a lot of rooms. It's left a very sour taste in my mouth. I want to talk about what happens to a person when the internet decides to destroy them. I mean, what actually happens psychologically inside a human being who becomes the story. Most of what I talk about on here is threat, danger, a nervous system built to keep you alive. But this isn't that. Public destruction isn't a threat to your survival. It's a threat to your belonging, your identity. And for most of human history, being cast out of the group was death. So the body treats it as death, but it doesn't respond the way it does to danger. There's no fight, there's no flight, there's collapse. The urge to hide, to disappear, to make yourself smaller until there's nothing left to aim at. Which is why from the outside, it doesn't look like distress. It looks like withdrawal, and withdrawal gets read as guilt. Then there's the part that makes it unbearable. There is nothing you can do. defend yourself and you feed it. Say nothing and it's taken as admission. Apologize and it's taken as confession. Every available response makes it worse. That state where nothing you do changes without a human being who becomes the story. Most of what I talk about on here is threat, danger, a nervous system built to keep you alive. But this isn't that. Public destruction isn't a threat to your survival. It's a threat to your belonging, your identity. And for most of human history, being cast out of the group was death. So the body treats it as death, but it doesn't respond the way it does to danger. There's no fight. There's no flight. There's collapse. The urge to hide, to disappear, to make yourself smaller until there's nothing left to aim at. Which is why, from the outside, it doesn't look like distress. It looks like withdrawal. And withdrawal gets read as guilt. Then there's the part that makes it unbearable. There is nothing you can do. Defend yourself and you feed it. Say nothing and it's taken as admission. Apologize and it's taken as confession. Every available response makes it worse. That state where nothing you do changes what's happened to you has a name in my field. Learned helplessness. And this is one of

0: feed it. Say nothing and it's taken as admission. Apologize and it's taken as confession. Every available response makes it worse. That state where nothing you do changes what's happened to you has a name in my field: learned helplessness. And this is one of the most reliable routes into serious psychological deterioration we know of. And it doesn't take something from you, it unmakes you, it rewrites everything you thought you were. At the exact moment a person needs support the most, every source of it is stripped. Colleagues go quiet, institutions distance themselves fast because their exposure is reputational and the person is existential. The professional identity goes, the community goes, everything that would normally hold someone through the worst thing that's ever happened to them is removed, precisely because the worst thing is happening. Accountability has an endpoint. You did this, this follows, then it's finished. Public destruction has no endpoint, no threshold anyone has to cross, no process, no sentence, no completion. It doesn't stop when someone has answered for what they did because nobody is deciding when enough is enough. That isn't accountability. And here's what makes it possible. Nobody experiences themselves as the cause. Your comment is one of 40,000. It's nothing. Except the weight isn't any one of them. It's in all of them. So two things. If the crowd is already there, you're not adding information, you're adding weight. The 100th comment tells nobody anything they didn't already know. It just makes the pile heavier. And when the story moves on, because it always does, remember that the person does not. Everyone else gets to stop thinking about it. They have to live with what's left. People have built a machine with no brakes and no ending, and they convince themselves that because they each only pushed once, none of them pushed at all. It's a disgrace. Rest in peace, Jason Ardo. I have been very mindful about expressing my thoughts.
1: So I hope that that kind of makes sense. And for those of you who maybe did initially go with what the main media says, don't be too hard on yourselves. At the end of the day, there was such a proliferation of articles. It was confirmation bias, wasn't it? When you read several articles and they're all saying the same thing, so you think it's true. And I initially thought, oh dear, this young man sounds like a bit of a fantasist. But I needed to find more information. And unfortunately, the story moved so quickly that the outcome was there before I'd had a chance to really take a proper look at Jason. Hence my need to do that today. And we've gone a little bit over our time. But I hope that we're going to finish on what a caller from LBC. I probably will be tapping out of LBC a bit more now. You know, I normally try and just catch up with what's happening in mainstream via LBC and usually by watching social media. But even that's going to become a bit of a ban for me. But I thought I'd play you this because it was emotional.
2: I only met Professor Jason Ardo once. It was last year when he visited Newcastle University for an event titled Science of the Times. In recent years, I've come to admire the world of academia, particularly when I encounter black academics. I appreciate the barriers they have had to overcome and continue to face while navigating the overwhelmingly white spaces that still exist within academia. What struck me about Professor Ardo was his extraordinary ability to communicate with such a vast and diverse audience, people of different ages, backgrounds, ethnicities, and yet somehow make you feel as though he was speaking directly to you. Before leaving, I felt compelled to thank him personally. I told him how elated, empowered, and proud I felt. He had made me feel proud to be sitting there absorbing his words while surrounded by a predominantly white audience. His talent was rare. His talent deserved to be celebrated. Instead, what followed was something that felt like a media lynching. So when did every mistake, every imperfection, every failure suddenly become a matter of public interest? I'll tell you when. When you're black and excellent. Because too often, the moment when a black person reaches a position of prominence, the microscope comes out, the scrutiny intensifies, the mistakes become headlines, the humanity disappears. And when the opportunity comes to tear you down, they won't hesitate. I will remember Jason Ardo for the man I encountered.

encountered that day. Warm, intelligent, charismatic, inspirational, and unapologetically himself. For those few hours, he made a stranger sitting in a crowded, predominantly white auditorium feel seen, empowered, and proud. That is the Jason Arday I choose to remember. Rest in eternal peace, Professor Arday. You deserve better. That was my piece.

So rest in eternal power, Professor Jason Atta-Ki Arday. And I hope that from wherever you are, that you can see how loved and appreciated you are, and that your life was not gone to waste. And your name will forever be known. The body of your work, the legacy that you've laid down, will be forever appreciated. And I hope that you stand as a help, as a reminder, as a guide to all those that you've left behind in the lives that we have to live. And you've left a hell, and I hope that you rest eternally in heaven, in peace and in grace. I hope you enjoyed this show. I'm Pauline Clare, and I'll see you on the other side.

0: gentle reminder, this is just me sharing, because sharing is caring. Always do your own due diligence.
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0: So Rich Risings, Conscious Radio Family, Rich Risings, Smart Landlords. And I'm Pauline Clare, and I'm with you for the next 2 hours. And the next 2 hours are dedicated to those of you who operate as landlords, professionals, investors, business owners, service providers within the private rented sector. There is nothing like this on the airways, so I hope that you're able to join us and take away what you can. And we're not just here on the radio. On a Friday, we actually exist on WhatsApp, and we offer peer-to-peer support by some excellent people in the WhatsApp group. And I myself, I'm an assessor, so I go out and do many of the assessments that landlords actually need. And that helps me to have my finger right on the pulse of this over-regulated sector. And I perceived that we, the Windrush generation, and descendants and associated communities, that we come under far more scrutiny than maybe some of the other people. You know, I kind of think that behind it, there's a quite specific agenda being driven through, quite sceptically. And, you know, we're here, you know, to help support you. We're here to ask you this morning, how are you? How are you in yourself? The original founder of the group was originally called Black Landlords Group, founded by Mitzi Glenn, who was also known as Shirley Robinson. And she set up this group because she didn't want to suffer alone. And that was a remark that we'd often make to each other when we would have our numerous calls. Unfortunately, she passed a couple of years ago now. And we remember her too very fondly on this day. And, you know, as we go about our daily lives, I doubt that we really think about the shoulders that we are standing on, even in the positions that we're in, no matter what they are, good, bad or indifferent, as I like to say. So today's 2 hours, or whatever's left of the 2 hours, is we're going to bring you some news. And then our question of the day is, when can a HMO licence, sorry, that was last week's question of the day. So we've got a question of the day. I haven't made a note. And then in the Renters Ready segment, we're going to talk about accurate civil penalty notices. So I have had a few calls from people who are at danger of receiving this £40,000 fine. And, you know, what do you do to, you know, make sure that you nullify that situation, and indeed, what do you do if you do receive a civil penalty? So we're going to be going through how you would examine it and make sure that it is as accurate as it needs to be in order for you to respond to it. Respond irrespective of whether it's accurate or not. Always respond. You can point out the inaccuracies if it ever goes to tribunal, and that would get it struck out, I'm sure. How to stop HMRC taking your money, every revenue level. So we'll be looking at that. And that's the second time I brought you this particular segment. So, and then I'm going to give you an update on our event and services. Got some exciting news coming up. And then just because of today's topic, and actually we acknowledge on this radio show that we all live very stressful lives. So we've always done a mind, body and soul segment, a my metanoia segment, and at the moment it's called Inspired to Inspire. So it's how to overcome learned helplessness. And when you hear what Tony Robbins has to say on the matter, you will realise that it is something that you very much take on, and you have to be very careful of your mindset And I would advocate that you probably need to have some tools that you've already pre-prepared, you know, a bit like when loads of people are coming around for dinner, you don't start cooking after they arrive, you prepare for it. And so then you can, you're able to reframe your mindset. First article, so remember I have said, and if I fall back on my word, I want you to hold my feet to the fire. We will no longer be bringing you stories from the main mass media, whatever they call it. Nobody cares anymore. So it'll be mainly, and we know that these articles, when they do come out and they're done on some kind of press release, they get replicated by several publications, and we'll be supporting the more independent ones going forward. The Renters' Rights Act, is being a landlord still worth it? And this was in the AFH on the 13th of May, 2026. And I know that it was in the middle of when we had to serve those notices. And in fact, you still have to serve that information sheet at every new tenancy now, instead of the How to Rent Guide. So figures revealed by Auction House in May 2026 could make interesting reading if you're a landlord. The company, which is one of UK's largest residential and commercial property auctioneers, saw a 70% hike in landlords looking to sell tenanted properties in April 2026 when compared to the year before. The reason for the increase, the property auctioneers went on to explain, was a desire to exit the rental market before the Renters' Rights Act came into force. The Act is the latest of a number introduced in recent years, which means being a landlord now carries major regulatory responsibility, with the additional stress and expense that this entails. Small wonder, then, that another Act could have been the final straw for many landlords. That said, the role can also provide benefits that many could find attractive. So what are the pros and cons on being a landlord these days? Let's consider four regulatory changes that have increased the financial and administrative burden for landlords. The Renters' Rights Act 2026. Under the Act, which comes into force on May 1st, 2026, all new tenancies must be on a rolling basis and not a fixed-term contract. Furthermore, all new tenancies must be in writing. In addition to this, a Renters' Rights Act information sheet must be provided to tenants, which explains how the Act affects their rights. The landlord must be able to evidence that the sheet was provided, in the same way you used to with the How to Rent Guide. The Act also ended no-fault evictions. Finally, landlords can only increase rents once a year through a statutory process, and tenants will be able to appeal the increase for a tribunal system. The new regulation also prevents discrimination, which includes against pet owners. So in our question of the day, we are looking at the information about, you know, renting to pets. Minimum energy efficiency standards, MEES. Rental properties must have a minimum energy performance certificate of E. As a result, many landlords have to make improvements to their properties, which may be expensive. Examples of the improvements include replacing an old boiler with an energy efficient one. We now know that that advice has been replaced with advice to fit an electric boiler in line with the forthcoming energy efficient regulations, although nothing's been really laid down in writing. But if you are thinking about a boiler, do think about that. Fitting double glazing, and as a DEA, domestic energy assessor who does the EPCs, I would say consider also secondary glazing. Increasing loft insulation. So many of you had your lofts done during 2007 till about 2011, 2012. And British Gas ended up giving it as a free for all to anybody, cavity wall and loft insulation. I worked as an energy efficiency expert for British Gas during that time. So I know a lot of lofts have already been insulated. So just check and see what's up there. Make sure that it's laid properly. Make sure that the assessor, who can only measure while standing on a ladder with his head and shoulder in the loft, can actually see your insulation. It's not covered over with a lot of boarding and other stored items. And that they can get their tape measure down the side of something, down the side of the joist, so that they can measure it. And then the other thing was installing cavity wall insulation. I would also add to this by saying, along with the boiler, you need efficient controls. And if it is a heating system, it will usually be programmer and thermostat with thermostatic radiator valves on each of the radiators. And I suppose controls for each zone or room if it's underfloor heating. I would add to that 100% low energy lighting, draft proofing, whether or not you're connected to a reclamation system for hot water and gases. You know, the floor insulation, I think, is one of them. So if you're on a basement floor, sometimes an improvement might be floor insulation. So it just depends on your property as to what all the possible improvements would be, as I term it. They've done an update to the health and safety rating system, a risk-based evaluation tool that aims to make rental properties safer to live in. The tool considers 29 different types of housing hazards and has now been reformed down to just 21. You must ensure that your house is free from mould, not excessively cold or damp, and indeed not excessively hot. Not a fire risk. Must have proper ventilation to prevent moisture buildup. At AWAB's law, the law was introduced following the death of 2-year-old AWAB Ashik in 2020. The toddler died of respiratory conditions after being exposed to mould in his flat for a prolonged period. So what are the pros? Potential regular income. So we know that if you're a business owner, you're looking for a business that turns over cash at a relatively frequent manner. Renting property could provide a good regular income depending on how much of the rent charge exceeds the mortgage, if you have one, and other costs. It's important to remember that any earnings from your buy-to-let could be liable to income tax. Long-term capital growth. So we know that people that go into property are looking for that growth. So the article does go on a little bit further, but I'll leave you to find it and read the whole article for yourself. Hundreds of buy-to-let properties repossessed by lenders, and this was in Landlord Today on the 14th of August 2026. Some 630 buyers from 630 buy-to-let mortgage properties were taken into possession in the second quarter of this year, according to figures released by lenders body UK Finance. But despite this start figure, this is actually 22% fewer than in the previous quarter and 20% less than 1 year previously. Overall, buy-to-let possessions remain significantly below long-term averages. There were some 8,390 buy-to-let mortgages in arrears of 2.5% or more of the outstanding balance in the second quarter, some 6% fewer than in the previous quarter. Within the total, there were 2,980 buy-to-let mortgages in the lightest arrears band, representing between 2.5% and 5%. This was 7% fewer than in the previous quarter. UK Finance says possession currently taking place predominantly relate to older mortgages, with more than two-thirds of possessions relating to mortgage arraigned at least a decade ago. For customers who have been struggling with payments for a long time, repossession enables them to exit their mortgage while retaining as much of their home's equity as possible. However, lenders will always seek to ensure customers remain in their homes, with possession only ever taking place as a last resort once all other options have been explored with the customer. Home ownership set to become Britain's biggest financial divide, BSA, and this was in the Financial Reporter on the 12th of August. Many parents and grandparents already believe their children will struggle to achieve milestones that previous generations took for granted. Home ownership will become the central dividing line of the financial security in Britain by 2050, with owning a home increasingly dependent on family wealth rather than hard work and saving, according to a new strategy report from the Building Society Association, and that's the BSA. The report warns that unless action is taken, the gap between those inside and outside the housing market will widen significantly over the coming decades, creating a growing generational divide and making it harder for millions to build long-term financial security. The findings reflect growing concerns that many parents and grandparents already believe their children will struggle to achieve milestones that previous generations took for granted. So what do we think? Is that the case in your family? Are your young people finding it hard to leave home and get on the housing ladder? Possessions already changing because of Section 21 ending, Landlord Today on the 4th of August. Landlord Action recorded its busiest month for inquiries in almost a year in July, outside the exceptional spike seen in March and April ahead of the Renters' Rights Act coming into force. So we know that landlords that had already served a Section 1 notice had until the 31st of July to start their court action. So that's why it was probably a busy period. More than 35% of inquiries converted into instructions during the month, with the total number of new instructions 28% higher than in July 2025 and amongst the highest recorded by the legal firm over the past 12 months. Almost one-third of July's instructions related to progressing Section 21 cases before the final 31st of July court deadline. The latest figures also show that instructions continue to climb as the deadline approached. So, so that landscape is changing. So now we've only got a Section 8. We now have about 33 grounds. Some are mandatory and some of them are discretionary. So as long as you meet the grounds of a mandatory possession, you can almost guarantee that you will get it. But in my experience, that's by no means absolutely concrete. So let's take a little break while I give my voice a little bit of a rest for a couple of minutes. And then we'll come back with more news.
1: 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And again, +44 7 8 5 7 8 0 1 9 1 6. Our email is info@smartlandlordsgroup.com.
0: Gentle reminder, this is just me sharing, because sharing is caring. Always do your own due diligence.

So that was Love of the Common People by Nikki Thomas. So let's continue with news. Property Mark issues updated loan working advice, and this is in the Negotiator on the 7th of August. Property Mark issued updated loan working advice as the property sector marks 40 years since Susie Lamplugh's disappearance. Property Mark published new guidance for professionals. Many of us may not actually think of ourselves as loan workers, but that is actually our reality, is that, you know, we're often out in the field looking at our portfolios on our own, or we're actually operating as sole traders, or, you know, as sole directors, whatever. Maybe you have people around you who you pull in as and when, but essentially you're working on your own. I've done the Susie Lamplugh training a couple of times in my career, and that informs the way I operate even to this day, in that, you know, I make sure that that family members know where I am, even if I don't have direct colleagues looking out for me. The new advice is designed to help property agents assess risk and strengthens loan working procedures. Employers should assess the risk associated with loan working, considering the work, location and individual circumstances. Staff should help draw up and review procedures based on their frontline experience, Property Mark says. Risk assessment should identify when tasks can be undertaken alone and when additional support is needed. Factors to consider include previous threats, existing disputes, isolated locations, poor mobile phone coverage, out-of-hours appointments, unexpected attendees, and known property hazards. Training should ensure staff can recognise warning signs, reassess changing situations, manage conflict, and when they are expected to check back in. So, yeah, that's something that, you know, I've had various initiatives when I've worked for other companies, excuse me. And, you know, some of them required me to wear a hefty ID badge that had a chip inside it. I didn't like that at all. Or to log in, check in and check out when you reach a location so that those that are monitoring the system can see sort of where you might be. I don't like that kind of monitoring either. But I do, my family does have access to my calendar, and they do know my locations, and they generally know how long my appointments take, and we do check in with each other very, very, very frequently. Advice for landlords who missed today's new tax deadline, and this again was in the Negotiator on the 7th of August. Landlords Resources Jack Malnick says, making tax digital for income tax will represent the biggest change to landlords reporting in decades. Landlords who missed today's making tax deadline have a grace period to get their financial affairs organised and expert revealed. Today, making tax digital deadline represents the biggest change to landlords reporting. And as part of this change, HMRC is no longer accepting manual record keeping for affecting taxpayers with income of more than £50,000. It means that effective landlords need to use compatible digital accounting software such as QuickBooks, Xero and Sage Accounting. Jack Malnick, co-founder of the property expert at Landlords Resources, says, making tax digital for income tax will represent the biggest change to landlords reporting. Actual annual self-assessment returns will be a thing of the past by 2028. And digital records will be kept throughout the year instead. This marks the first time affected landlords have to send HMRC a digital summary of their rental income and expenses, he adds.
By now, you should have already been alerted to start keeping digital records. While this may seem like a late warning ahead of the Making Tax Digital Quarter One update, deadline on Friday the 7th of August, this marks the first time affected landlords have to send HMRC a digital summary of their rental income and expenses. There is no need to panic if you miss this stage in the process. No fines or penalty points will be given out for late submission, but this grace period does end in 2027-2028 financial year. The new Making Tax Digital deadlines include the 31st January 2027 for filing final traditional self-assessments for the 2025-2026 tax year. In addition, tax deadlines include the 31st of January 2028 for submit first digital self-assessment for the 2026-2027 tax year. Landlords warn against league table approach to council enforcement. Landlord Zone, 4th of August 2026. Ministers have revealed the detailed landlord enforcement data that council will be expected to hand over from next year, providing a clear picture of how local authorities' performance will be monitored. The Ministry of Housing, Communities and Local Government plan to collect enough information to compare councils on how active they are in enforcing against landlords, how much they raise from civil penalties, the number of staff they employ, and how much they spend on enforcement. This aims to make future benchmarking and scrutiny of council enforcement's performance easier. We're going to take a short break. And we'll come back out after the short break so I can just sort my voice out.

Gentle reminder, this is just me sharing, because sharing is caring. Always do your own due diligence.

That was the Staple Singers, and I'll Take You There. Hope you enjoyed the musical break. So now we're into the Renters Ready segment of the show. Accurate civil penalty notices. So we know, and I know a few landlords have had either draft notices or notices of intention to leave a fine for various things, actually. Complaints from a neighbour, reporting on irregular activities by the tenant, led the council to suspect that maybe more than one tenant was occupying a flat who may be unrelated. Therefore, if they've also, as well as having selective licensing, if they've also got additional licensing, which says that two or more unrelated persons requires a license, you could find yourself needing both planning permission and, of course, a license and all the conditions that requires. So the Supreme Court recently heard, so this was an article brought to us by David Smith. He publishes articles regularly on LinkedIn on or around the 13th of August. The Supreme Court recently heard a case about civil penalty notices under the Immigration, Asylum and Nationalities Act 2006. Of course, this is an important to remember that immigration law and housing law are different. So do remember that as you're listening to this. Save for very limited scenarios in which they overlap, specifically the right to rent. However, unsurprisingly, I am intending to show that there is important elements in this case that are relevant to housing law. So sit back and take notice. Without spending too long on the background of an immigration case, Section 15 of the 2006 Act permits the Secretary of State, acting through the Home Office officials, to give a notice to an employer setting out that they are employing someone who is not properly in receipt of a right to work in the UK and imposing a penalty. As with other civil penalty regimes, including the ones that operate in the housing sphere, the recipient can respond to that notice, setting out reasons why they believe it to be incorrect. And the Secretary of State then provides a final response. This is then an ability to appeal the penalty if it is maintained, in the case of immigration penalties, to the county court. The penalty notice is required to specify the basis on which it is being imposed. However, it appears that Home Office officials have been less than diligent in completing these notices and had, at least in this case, failed to specify which parts of the range of specific penalties authorised by Section 15 they are relying on, and are simply saying that an employer has employed someone in breach of Section 15. The Secretary of State had, in correspondence, amplified the notice by suggesting that she sought to rely on one part of Section 15, but during the County Court appeal, then sought to change the basis, her penalty, and to rely on an entirely different basis for giving the penalty than had previously been put on the restaurateur. She argued that as a penalty appeal was a rehearsing and the legislation specifically allowed her to rely on evidence which she had not previously been aware of, that meant that she could rely on entirely new grounds of penalty based on that evidence. The case then worked its way all the way up to the Supreme Court, who decided the Secretary of State was entirely wrong and overturned the penalty. A key point made by the Supreme Court was that a penalty notice is, as the name suggests, penal in nature. That means that when someone is issued with one, they should have a fair opportunity to fully understand what it is they have done wrong
and the evidence that is being relied on against them, so that they can make a fair representation to the Secretary of State and a fair appeal. Understanding the case they will have to meet. To use the words of the Supreme Court, where the state imposes a penalty of this kind, it is to be expected that proper reasons should be given to explain why it is doing that and to show that its action is justified. The person affected is entitled to know why the penal powers of the state has been invoked against them. Giving of reasons also imposes appropriate discipline on the state to ensure that such powers is being exercised properly and serves as a practical safeguard against capriciousness. In other words, a penalty notice has to be clear about why the penalty that they can make a fair representation to the Secretary of State and a fair appeal. Understanding the case they will have to meet. To use the words of the Supreme Court, where the state imposes a penalty of this kind, it is to be expected that proper reasons should be given to explain why it is doing that and to show that its action is justified. The person affected is entitled to know why the penal powers of the state has been invoked against them, given of reasons also imposes appropriate discipline on the state to ensure that such powers is being exercised properly and serves as a practical safeguard against capriciousness. In other words, a penalty notice has to be clear about why the penalty is being imposed. This is an important

safeguard against capriciousness. In other words, a penalty notice has to be clear about why the penalty is being imposed. This is an important point, but to be fair, this is not a problem that I see very often, that's David saying this, anymore in housing matters. Most local authorities are now pretty good about setting out the offence they are penalising and the reasons why. But there is certainly a reminder here that it matters. The second issue was whether the Secretary of State could change the nature of the penalty during the hearing. No, they can't. That's not fair, clearly. The Secretary of State asserted that she could on the basis that the court's consideration of the penalty notice was a rehearsing and it was allowed to consider evidence of which the Secretary of State was not aware. For that reason, the court could be asked to find and could find that the penalty was valid for totally different reasons than the one specified on the original notice. The Supreme Court disagreed with this analysis. The statute says that the purpose of rehearing is to consider the decision to impose a penalty. That means that the court has to be hearing about the decision on the notice and not some other penalty. The fact that the court can entertain other evidence simply means that the secretary may adduce new evidence bearing on the matters actually decided by her. It's not a provision which permits the Secretary of State to change the basic nature of the case against the employer on an appeal. It is this second issue which is important. I have on several occasions the basis of a penalty and even the nature of the defence being penalised changed during a first-tier tribunal appeal. I've seen this happen both at the behest of the local authority and at the volition of the first-tier tribunal itself. The Supreme Court makes it clear that this is absolutely not permissible. This case is clearly important for Home Office penalties, but given that the wording of civil penalties provisions is pretty much the same across almost all uses of it, including housing law penalties, the views expressed by the Supreme Court in this case are relevant. So take note of that. And actually, one of the first things that one should do when receiving a notice is to ask some of those salient questions, such as if it's... And I don't think it's actually always that crystal clear, not on the one that I've recently seen. There's lots of words on the paper, but they were fairly spurious and they certainly don't disclose what prompted them to come to this assumption, which, you know, is a requirement. And local authorities don't understand notices. You know, when I worked on the Mies project now a few years ago, and we were serving notices, and then they've got quite a long time in which to go to court once they find a breach. And the notices that we were sending out under the Energy Efficiency Act of 2015, which relates to minimum energy efficiency standards, laid out quite nicely what was required on this notice. And different local authorities interpreted the legislation very, very, very differently. So in one, you know, they kind of heeded my advice and we tweaked the notices. But the other local authority were very snotty about it and said that the whole thing had been produced at an executive office level. And sort of the inference was, who am I to, you know, to say anything? And therefore, they had a target to send out a few notices and none were sent because they'd gone a completely different route and I don't think they fully understood what they were doing. We are going to take a little musical break and then we'll come back with tax and money. And this week we're looking at accountants

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0: So, thank you for staying with Smart Landlords Radio Show this afternoon. I hope you're enjoying the show and that you're finding it informative and useful to your activities within the private rental sector. So now we're coming to an accountant's opinion on don't lose your home to care fees, and it's Kieran Kerr.
1: Knowing how to protect your family home has never been more important, as care home fees continue to rise and families can't afford the fees without selling. If you're new to my channel, I'm Kieran. I'm a qualified accountant and experienced tax professional. In this video, I'll explain exactly why people are being forced to sell off their family homes, the tax myth that people mistakenly believe, and two practical things that you can do to protect your family home, plus the one thing that you really shouldn't be doing, but that I see people on social media promoting all the time. I wanted to make this video because I did some work in the care sector a couple of years ago, and before that, I really had no idea how the UK care sector worked, and I certainly had no idea how expensive care homes actually are. In the UK, if you go into a residential care home, you are going to pay an average of £5,200 a month. And if you need nursing care, then you'll pay an average of £6,100 a month. And I'm not talking about luxury accommodation. I am just talking about a basic room with pretty basic facilities, although I'm sure that the care is excellent. I can only compare what I saw to something similar to first year university accommodation. Think first year halls. In terms of who's going to have to pay for that care, it's all based on how much capital you've got, and the local authority will carry out a financial assessment to figure this out. And if you've got more than £23,250 in capital, that means savings, investments and property, then you'll be expected to fund your care yourself. And according to the ONS, about a third of people are funding their own care. How do they do that? Well, they are using their savings, they're selling off their investments, and they're selling off their property to be able to pay. To make it worse, there was supposed to be a care fees cap from October 2025, which meant that nobody would have to spend more than 86k on their personal care in their lifetime, because after that point, the council would step in and continue to pay for their care. But that's now been scrapped, which means that there is no cap, which is why people are having to sell off their most valuable asset, their family home, to be able to pay for their care. And that's why we're having to have this conversation. 88% of people who watch my videos are not subscribed, so please do me a huge favour. And if you're enjoying the video, or if you're learning anything at all, then please hit the subscribe button, because it will help me to grow my channel and reach 100k faster. Back to the video. The biggest mistake that people make is to give away their home in order to try and protect their home from being sold to pay for care, because they realise that they're going to have to either sell their home or enter into a deferred payment agreement with the local council, where the council will sell their home to recover the care costs if they don't take some action beforehand. So what they'll often do is to put the home into their kids' names in order to protect it and keep the home within the family. But here's where the tax myth comes in, because people often believe that as long as they give away their home to their kids and then live for at least 7 years, the local authority cannot include their home in the value of their capital when carrying out the financial assessment. But that's not true. There is no 7-year rule when it comes to care home fees and the local authority. The local authority can actually look back as far as they want, and if they think that you have given away your home to avoid care fees, then they will say there's been a deliberate deprivation of assets, and in that case you would have to pay for your own care fees anyway. So you would have potentially given up control of your home way too early and still be required to pay for your own care. The 7-year rule actually relates to inheritance tax, because the rule there is that if you make a gift and then you live for at least 7 years, that asset has then left your estate for inheritance tax, and there is potentially going to be no inheritance tax to pay on that gift. But like I said, that has nothing to do with care home fees and nothing to do with the local authority. So if you do give away your home and live for 7 years, yes, it's left your estate for inheritance tax purposes, but that doesn't necessarily mean that inheritance tax won't be payable. For example, if you give away your home but you continue to live in it, then there's a gift with reservation of benefit if you're not paying market rent, which then means that the asset will still be subject to inheritance tax and you've lost control of it, and potentially you still have to pay for your own care fees. Let's talk about two strategies that you can use to protect your family home. So the first thing is to change the ownership of your house to tenants in common. Most couples will own their home as joint owners, which means that when one person passes away, the other partner will own 100% of the house. Now, it's important to say that if the first partner goes into care and the other partner continues to live in the jointly owned home, then that home will not form part of the financial means test for the first person that goes into care. But it does mean that 100% of the home's value will be counted in the other partner's financial means test if they go into care. So to try and avoid this problem a little bit, you can consider owning your home as tenants in common. And what this means is that each partner will own a defined portion of the home, usually 50-50. And when the council carries out a financial means test, they will then only consider the portion of the home that belongs to the person that's going into care. That then means that the other half of the property can be ring-fenced and kept in the family. But it's not foolproof, because councils will potentially consider whether, again, you've tried to deliberately avoid paying your own care home fees. And you should obviously seek out legal advice before you try and do something like this. The second thing you could consider is to release equity from your home or to downsize. For some people, staying at home may be their preference, and they may be able to have carers that come to them for a few hours each day. For funding, some people choose to release equity from their home in order to be able to pay for home care, and they may choose to take out a lifetime mortgage. The mortgage gets repaid on the person's death through the sale of the house. Now, clearly that means that the house can't be retained within the family, but it does mean that the person can stay in the comfort of their own home and that they don't have to go to a care home that's potentially going to be far away from their families. You do need to take out regulated advice if you want to do something like this, because it could have an impact on other areas, for example, on inheritance and potentially on means testing later down the line if you do need to go into a care home. A very common thing to do is to downsize as you reach retirement. This could be considered as a deliberate deprivation of assets, but on the other hand, it's very common to want a smaller house that's easier to manage and that's cheaper to run. Of course, it could be questioned what you do with the excess cash when you sell off your more expensive property and move to a cheaper property, but downsizing is very common, and if you do it early enough, then there's a chance that it wouldn't be questioned by the local authority. Again, this is something that you should seek legal advice on. One thing I see being advised on social media is the use of trusts, for example, asset protection trusts. But you need to be careful with these for a number of reasons. First of all, the local authority may think there has still been a deliberate deprivation of assets when you move your family home into trust. Secondly, trusts have their own tax charges. For example, some trusts have a tax charge every 10 years, and there are entry fees and exit fees. So trusts quickly become very expensive, and you can actually lose your residence nil rate band when you move a property into trust. So for the average person, trusts can be overly complicated and just way too expensive. So if you are thinking of using a trust, then proceed with caution and make sure you take out proper legal advice. The most important thing to do is to know your options and to plan early, because the last thing you want to be doing is scrambling around, figuring out what to do with the family home right before you or your parent has to go into a care home. Remember that this video is purely educational. It is not advice. If you are considering doing any of these things, or if you want to know your options, then do take out tailored legal advice. Subscribe to the channel for more finance and tax content, and I will see you next time.
0: So, does that clarify some of these points? So, why giving away your house rarely protects it? The truth about deprivation of assets. So, these care homes, they end up getting like power of attorney over your property if you go into their facilities. And that 7-year statute doesn't stand with them. They can go back as far as they need to, and they may deem that your earlier carving up of your assets was in order to deprive them in the case that it's needed at the point you go into a care home. Tenants in common versus joint tenants. Is that a facility that might be useful to you? Like Kieran Kerr said, do take specific legal and financial advice on this. How property ownership affects care assets. You know, so, what portion of the property is going to be assessed if you're joint tenants versus if you're tenants in common. Downsizing as a planning strategy, or indeed selling up and moving abroad. Is that going to be seen as deprivation? Equity release, pros and cons and the risks. Were you making notes as she was speaking? It certainly seems a worthwhile pursuit, doesn't it? How to protect your spouse and family legally. And common mistakes that cost families thousands in the use of trust. And you know that we love trust on this programme. But you've got to construct them very carefully so that you're not seen to be breaching the rules. Let's take another little musical break.
2: Send us a message via WhatsApp on +44 7 8 5 7 8 0 1 9 1 6. And again, +44 7 8 5 7 8 0 1 9 1 6. Our email is info@smartlandlordsgroup.com.

0: It's baffling to me that you don't have to be young, gifted and black. I think you're just gifted and black, to be honest. I'll have to remake that song. I'd make that point in the lyrics. And to kind of be constantly under, you know, racism, bias, whatever you call it. And it's just, it doesn't make any sense to me. And in a world where you're looking for, you know, to be a first world, say, surely you'd want every member of your society to thrive and to do well without that kind of horrible scrutiny. I just don't get it. And that's a particular favourite song of mine. It's one of the songs that I do remember my parents playing on our radiogram. And, you know, just filling the house with joy and such potential. And then to know the journey that I've had and the racism that I've suffered from and the effects that when you go for a particularly difficult time, the effect of that on one's health, on one's mindset, on one's ability to just fulfill normal operational bodily functions. You know, my sympathy really does go out to the Ade family at this time, because what he went through was extraordinary. So an update on what we're doing here at the Smart Landlords. It's called the Smart Landlords Group outside of the radio show. And we've got, we're collaborating with the Redbridge Chamber of Commerce and Anthony Lindsay. I don't think he's given it a title as yet, but we're confirmed to attend an event where I will be a panelist along with BM Solutions, who are the hosts, along with the NRLA. And so I look forward to meeting some of those colleagues and to participating and to having lots of you attend and support us and to gain lots of information and insight on what's currently going on in the sector. I believe it's going to be free for Smart Landlord members. So if you're registered with the Redbridge Chamber of Commerce and you go to their networking events regularly, then I believe it's free for you. It's going to be it's going to be on the 24th of September. I don't quite know what day of the week that is. Maybe I'll look it up a bit later on and let you know. But yeah, we're looking forward to seeing as many of you there as possible. It's going to be a very exciting event indeed. So, one of the things that I'm always mindful of, and I recently helped some clients whose tenant had left the property and left behind a sublet tenant. And, you know, you're going through and you go through methodically as much as you can. And it doesn't matter what I'm talking about, whether it be a tenancy review, whether it be, you know, a specific point of a tenancy that we're looking at, the start, midterm, you know, how to handle disrepair issues. It's always going to be a lot of information. And one of the things I do, if I've got the opportunity to help you review your tenancy, we are going to look at fire safety as well, and we are going to look at energy efficiency, just so that you've got the full picture. We are going to look at what was in place when you let that tenant in 5 years ago, and what you should have been doing, what you should be holding, where the deficits are. And a lot of people do find it very overwhelming. And I often will say, you know, how are you? How are you in yourself? How is this actually affecting you? Because if you've had a note from the local authority, which some landlords have, as I've mentioned earlier in this show, then it will be stressing you. You may be losing sleep over it. You might not be able to eat and, you know, concentrate on your other aspects of your life as smoothly whilst you're in this period. So we're always looking at mindfulness. I'm always trying to mention to people, you know, what they could do to alleviate some of the worst parts of this. And certainly our day was very well supported. He had a lot of people around him, professionals, fellow professionals and friends who were tapping in with him and, you know, helping him through. And obviously it's not possible to jump into his head and see exactly what caused his ultimate demise. And we don't know what it is as yet. We haven't had an official announcement. And I suppose it's unhelpful to speculate and to assign it as a suicide without having that specified to us. But whatever it is, our minds and our hearts are with his family and his friends. And I was very tempted to sort of say that the people that had gone to see him obviously didn't do enough. But who can make that judgment? I know that when I was, when I've gone through my own experiences, very different circumstances, I wouldn't dare to equate myself to somebody like Ade. And the scrutiny that I felt I was under was intolerable. When your everyday community turns against you, it's just, you know, one of those things which will really affect you because you're just not equipped to deal with it. So I thought I'd play you, and I'm going to play it directly off of YouTube, dare I say, Tony Robbins' response to this. So, you know, do listen with some, you know, discernment.
1: Annihilate, crush, or destroy if they're getting in the way of your progress in a relationship or your career or your happiness or your health. These are the three P's that make learned helplessness. Number one, you think the problem is permanent. Once you've had enough disappointment, sometimes your brain doesn't want to get disappointed, so it's a permanent problem. Please write down, no problem is permanent, only your soul is permanent. Nothing's forever. Everything changes. Everything eventually ends and something new begins. That's part of life. Those are the seasons of life. The second P that keeps people in learned helplessness so they don't change, this belief's got to be annihilated, broken through, and that it's pervasive. That means that because my relationship's not great, my whole life is horrible. And you're forgetting you do have health, or you do have friends, or you do have a job, or you do have whatever. I can breathe. And the third one is we think the problem is personal. There's something wrong with me. And if you start believing that, it becomes self-fulfilling. You give up. See, I'm not good enough. I'm not beautiful enough. I'm not smart enough. I always screw it up. So those three P's got to be destroyed. There's three P's.
0: So the three P's that he was talking about, these are the mindsets that people often adopt when they're in very difficult circumstance, that something is permanent, that something is pervasive, and that something is personal. And I remember I used to say, it was funny because everything that I did was self-efficacy. They say that you should have people around you that you're trying to emulate. But in that moment, I didn't have anybody that was going through what I was going through. I just had questions, you know, how did this happen? Why did it happen? And I was, because it was something that had happened over a very long period of time, and I was meeting it at a particular point in my history, I was kind of like constantly trying to jump back in my mind to think, what was I doing? Why didn't I notice that? There must have been signs. And you're very much, your mind is in a loop. Some people call it a loop. I called it a crushing wrecking ball that didn't just swing backward and forward, it was oscillating all over the place. And it was so intrusive that I could hardly do anything. I couldn't get dressed in the morning properly without it taking hours because the thoughts were just so overwhelming. And I didn't know how to stop the thoughts. And then slowly I would have a conversation with somebody and they might say something to me. So my cousin came from overseas to see me. And I was saying to him, I just can't sleep. And he said, yeah, when people are in anxiety, I was saying to him that I wake up in the middle of my sleep. And he was saying he's got friends that don't sleep at all at night because they're just so worried that they might have a heart attack because of the palpitations, because of the the way they feel at that time. So thinking that something is permanent, so I used to describe it that I'm not a bus stop, I'm a bus. And even in the course of a fairly short period of time, thoughts and feelings change. So you may feel really, really strongly about something, but that thought and those feelings will change. And one of, and then I had another relative family member that told me about Headspace. So I was able to kind of listen to a guided meditation, and the 10 minutes was long enough for my mind to just slow down enough and for those thoughts to stop. And I would be able to drop off to sleep. Eventually I would be woken up by, you know, my intrusive thoughts. But certainly I was able to reframe it and rewrite it that it wasn't permanent. My favourite saying at the time was, "This too will pass. No weapon formed against me can prosper." So although it felt like everybody was against me, I also reminded myself on a regular basis that I had parents who have now passed, unfortunately, but they very much loved me. And that I have friends who know nothing about this who love me. And that I loved myself. And that self-love actually was crucial, was pivotal. You have to hold that self-love at the forefront of everything. It's not selfish, it's selfless to know and to be able to express your self-love. Then I was lucky enough. So I just, like I said, just through self-efficacy and through getting a hint of something and then following it. And because not only was it intrusive thoughts, it was the mind becomes obsessive. So then I would get obsessive about researching something like breath work, like looking into Headspace, like trying to understand how my mind was working to see if I could change it. And finding a book called Charles Hanel's, it was by an author called Charles Hanel, Keys to the Master System, and then practicing those exercises religiously. I didn't get past exercise 6, but by the time I got to exercise 6, I'd learned how to push away thoughts. So I'm now in control of my body. I can feel my heart racing. I can slow my heart rate down through breath work. And I became obsessed to the point where I am now with my diet and with my attitude to my health. Some of it is not helpful because, like I said, some of my attitudes were so deeply ingrained that I would find it hard to row back from them now. But it saved me from being in absolute despair. And for each of us, it could be anything. My story is irrelevant in this because it could literally have been any circumstance that takes you down the road into this state of believing that something is permanent. The other thing, I think, being a thumb sucker, I was always a thumb sucker as a child, so I knew that I was able to self-soothe myself. So although I didn't have a lot of people around me that were able to give me unconditional love, the thing that I noticed and why I kind of really resonate with our day is when you're going through something, your family can't always see where you are. They feel embarrassed by what you're going through. They have their own thoughts and feelings about certain things that doesn't translate to unconditional support. And my sisters, who did understand a bit better and who were able to support me, but they weren't with me constantly. So there was lots of gaps in between where I felt isolated. And then there was something, I think I must have watched a video or something, and I suddenly realised other people's opinion about me is none of my damn business. And nor should I care. So it's really bad now. I really don't care what people think, what people have to say. Happy your business. I'm not bothered. I'm very unbothered by it. And I'm not defined by what you think. I am more concerned with about how I think and having to sit with myself after the fact, or having to look myself in the mirror, face myself, having to deal with my own mindset after something's happened. That's much more important to me than, you know, dealing with, you know, the onslaught of people's opinions. And mine was minuscule in comparison to what our day went through. But I know what it feels like when people start talking against you, lying about you. The lies that people will tell. Good people. These are good people. Some of them I've reconnected with. They're good people. But in a moment, when the narrative has changed, they will be influenced by that opinion and talk against you. And you're like, what the hell do you know? Before you ring up and say, how are you? You're spreading gossip. You're making up. You're adding to the made up stories, embellishing. So, yeah, your situation is not permanent. And that's just to state that and to restate it as many times as it needs to be said. Pervasive. This problem affects everything. No, it doesn't. It certainly doesn't really affect your past. Your past will stand on its own merit. Your past will be remembered by people that matter. Your memory will be defended, just as our day's memory is being defended by people that actually know. And as the days and weeks go on and his story starts to recede, you start to see some of the more positive stories bubbling to the top too. So you have to, and how do I frame this? I think I had to sit with myself and work out where my hero story was. And I call it a hero story because there was a methodology that I was able to follow to really stretch a short moment in time, short moments, just short little things that I'd done, you know, getting over things, overcoming, performing better than I could have ever expected, being good at my job. It's very lowly jobs by comparison to what our day had done. And to know that no matter what anybody else out there has to say, you can't touch these precious things. You can't touch the relationship I have with my children. You might affect it going forward, perhaps, if they choose to believe the nonsense. But then they will also have to, at some point, acknowledge the good times. The places where I did excel as a mum. And, you know, just being able to reframe it for myself was important. Self-soothing. Being able to, in those moments of loneliness, being able to comfort myself. Literally wrapping your arms around yourself and tapping your arm and saying, this too will pass. I've got you. I'm not going to let you fall. Yeah, you've made a mistake. And I looked the situation in the face and I could see where maybe some of my personal characteristics had contributed to this, where I'd maybe made mistakes. Some say that when our day initially was accused back in 2021, 2022, and he lawyered up, that was a mistake. I don't know. Who knows whether it was a mistake or not. But he did what he did at the time for the best of intentions. And what you have to try and do is keep the energy of your authenticity alive and around you. When they recently did a study on the energies that come off of people, because they can read those energies now and they can measure them. And love was significant, but the one that beat love by multiples was authenticity. So you have to stay true to yourself. And being in a negative mindset, if you're a fairly cheerful, happy, positive person, is against your positivity, isn't it? If you allow yourself to descend into that abyss where they're trying to push you, then you're no longer in your authenticity. So, it doesn't affect everything. It will if you allow it to, dare I say. But you have to have the tools. So you have to, whilst you're on a good day, think about all the places where you've conquered, all the places where you've beat your own target. You know, when you're out on the golf course, when you're out on the tennis court, who do you think you're playing against? You're not playing against the person. You're playing against yourself. You're playing against your own defaults. So when you're in a horrendous situation, it's your mindset against negativity, and you can conquer it. Believe you me, I know. It wasn't easy. It took a long time. It took a lot of time. But what emerged was someone who was stronger and wiser in terms of my mindset, more confident actually, and a bit more outgoing. I'm not as reclusive as I used to be. I'm a bit more outgoing. And I will be more honest and speak up for myself a bit more in those moments. And the last thing that he mentioned, the third P, was personal. So not taking things personally, which is incredibly hard, isn't it, when you think about it? When somebody's pointing the finger, how do you not take that personally? Well, what do they say? One finger's pointing at you and three other fingers are pointing back at them. So the finger and thumb are pointing forward, the other three fingers are pointing back. And silly little things like, you know, the sort of playground songs that we used to have of you are paper and I am glue or whatever, and what you say pings off of me and sticks to you. Whatever. So, you know, at the end of the day, these people, you know, if there's a God in heaven, these people will have to answer for their behaviours. And I think that those around them look at them sideways a little bit. I know that Nathan Coffness has now been suspended from his current tenure at whatever university that is. I couldn't be bothered to remember or make any notes on it. And I think that he needs to be prosecuted for a hate crime. Him and David Starkey and the other gentleman that was mentioned, they need to be looked at in terms of, was this a hate crime? We need to lobby for, we need to all write to our MPs and say, the Equalities Act ain't working for us. It needs to be beefed up. There needs to be a COBRA meeting to sit down and look at this crisis where they've always denied that racial injustice is a thing. And there needs to be a reckoning. I've mentioned it before and I'm going to mention it again just because it amuses me to do so. But the Brattle Report, which was a report written by some Americans a few years ago, I think it was just after lockdown, says that in the UK we're owed between 2 trillion and 20 trillion as the Windrush generation, those of us that arrived here between 48 and 75. So I am the offspring of parents who came here during that time, and we've suffered harms. We've suffered poor health. My mother twice. Once when she arrived and she had her appendix whipped out, and then latterly at her death when she was not looked after properly by Luton and Dunstable Hospital, by the poor job opportunities, the lack of progression, the poor education, the constant biases, the constant navigation of that situation. For me, it's water off a duck's back. But for a lot of people, they struggle with it. And I remember sitting down when I was a school governor and we would go into Warwick and I was going to be doing a speech to IBM. Because I was an ambassador for Lambeth in their e-learning project back in the day. It's a very long time ago. There was another lady as well that was also an ambassador. And a young people said to me, oh, you know, she made some mention that, you know, like we're very affluent. And I was like, no, listen, we're all sitting in the same boat. I might be sitting in a slightly different part of the boat than you, but we're all in the same boat. Don't think that there's some speciality going on here and that you can't acquire. You know, what Amira has is very confident parents who are very articulate, who have been able to achieve different things in life than maybe your parents have. But then our motivations are all different. You know, nobody should want to walk or talk in another man's shoes. But we've all had our struggles, dare I say. I hope you've enjoyed today's show. I hope you continue to thrive and prosper. No weapon formed against you can prosper. Just remember that. And if you need a person to point to, I'm telling you that emphatically with my full throat and my full chest. And if anybody is saying different and you need support, send me a WhatsApp. You'll be surprised at the difference it can make. And I say that as somebody who is able to be pragmatic. I had wonderful parents. I feel very privileged. Till the next time.
2: 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Thank you. Till next time.

0: Yeah, we. Hi, this is Black Slate. 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

0: Hi, my name is Giovanni Model, along with my sister Amoya Model and Dana Model, and we would like to say
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Conscious, conscious. You better be conscious in everything that you do. 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

0: Yeah, we. Hi, this is Black Slate. And you see, when we're in town, we listen to Conscious Radio.
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5: London, it's me, Oliver, here to tell you about another blockbuster for the October Black History Month celebration with the most hilariously funny play to date, Where There's a Will, There's a Criminal, starring me, Oliver Samuels, and the full cast from Yard. 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

0: Hi, my name is Giovanni Modu, along with my sister Amoya Modu and Donna Modu. And we would like to say,
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5: London, it's me, Oliver, here to tell you about another blockbuster for the October Black History Month celebration with the most hilariously funny play to date, Where There's a Will, There's a Criminal, starring me, Oliver Samuels, and the full cast from Yard. 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

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Academy Events with BJ Production and Punch Records presents the Height of Fire Tour, featuring the return of the Fireman, King Shango, the Prophet, K-Bolton, and the Messenger, Luciano. Book now for Sunday, 20th of September at the O2 Academy, Brixton. The Prophet and the Messenger, two reggae giants on one stage for one unmissable epic night. You are strongly advised to book your tickets now.

0: Hi, my name is Giovanni Model, along with my sister Amoya Model and Dana Model, and we would like to say
1: it starts with you. 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

proper. Ladies and gentlemen, Roots Reggae and Revival, each and every Friday, right here, streaming live from London, UK, 5 o'clock in the afternoon. And when we say we're comfortably, play some more tune.

0: vibe. Ladies and gentlemen, if you're joining us for the first time, you know, so when you come on, you have to say good evening, good afternoon, good morning. Manners and respect. No bad word, no cussing, everything nice.
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0: When we say we're here to draw some truth.

Well, your weekend kicks off right here, this Friday, the 21st of August, 2026. Roots, Reggae and Revival. Got some new stuff lined up for you today. Well, I have new stuff every week, but so life got. It's only when I get a chance to jump into the E-box and I say, boy, that's a long thing now. I think was on the E-box until, well, emails until about 12 o'clock last night. Wow. When we're set, we'll bring some memories for you and yours. Got a link during the week, so we'll be up at the carnival. I'll let you know, I'm on a big zone, you know. Big, big zone. I'll let you know more about that as we go along. When we're set, I'm going to take time to pick up all those. Wow. 3,500 already locked on TikTok. Thank you for sharing the link. Hold tight, Lucianne. Hold tight, Fireman Nelly. Got to take time to big you up if your week hasn't been too good. Mine has kind of been up and down. But you know what? On a Friday, I try to put a smile on your face. Come on. That's all we can do. Put a smile on with fears. Because as we get up in the morning and we go, that's life. We're there.

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0: Or if you're like me, as one elder, and you can't figure it out on the TikTok,

sponsor. 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What, in Yardie? Oh, no, no, no, no request today, you know. Oh. And I had to add the oh. If you're driving home from work, hope you've had a very productive week. If you're going to do some overtime, you know it go. Children have to feed. Shoes have to put on them foot. Overtime have to do.

This is what we do on a Friday. We give you some roots. We give you some reggae. We give you some revival. I don't even know what year we're going to look at this year, you know. Or today, about this year. We're in 2026. All the Roots crew, especially the Empress them. And I'll be honest, I never realised, and I put my hands. If you're driving home from work, I hope you've had a very productive week. If you're going to do some overtime, you know it go. Children have to feed. Shoes have to put on them foot. Overtime have to do.

This is what we do on a Friday. We give you some roots. We give you some reggae. We give you some revival. I don't even know what year we're going to look at this year, you know. Or today, about this year. We're in 2026. All the Roots crew, especially the Empress them. And I'll be honest, I never realised, and I put my hands up to this, you know. And the thing is, I've gone Roots.

in 2026. All the Roots crew, especially the Empress them. And I'll be honest, I never realised, and I put my hands up to this, you know. And the thing is, I've gone Roots dances, and it just never occurred to me that the Empress them would like Roots music so much. And when you see some of them dances, ooh. If I'm lying, tell me some I lie. It's Friday. Jerry Lyons. Something from 2K17. Kian Tanya. Which means you cannot stand here.

ladies and gentlemen, represent your place of living. I know I was looking for some big word to fit in there, but I just couldn't think of it. Where are you listening from? What country? What town? It's Friday.

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proper. With a capital P. 19 minutes past the hour of 5 o'clock, streaming live from London, UK.

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He's mixing it. 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

0: piece. 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Proper. Believe me. Roots Reggae and Revival. Ladies and gentlemen, it's about the music. My name is Governor General.
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1: Different music, you know?

to give you your flowers when you're alive, you know. Believe me, don't wait till the man pass. Good afternoon, Everton Johnson. Gabby ranks from the year of 2021. Flowers. Good afternoon, ladies and gentlemen. It's Friday.

When we say reggae music, you know. Oh! Kylie Marley. A little bit, I'm okay.

You know, when something is sweet. Beautiful, believe me. But I'm okay, I'm okay, I'm okay, I'm okay. On Friday, we're trying to do, bring you some of the newest stuff out there. You can Shazam it, get in your MP3 collection. Come in like a local record shop. And I also got to take time to big up all the DJs listening right now. I know some of them don't want to like, but listen, if you hear something you like, Shazam it, get in the MP3 collection. Make quick stop, play the see them all. And the tears I tried to hide inside. Hold tight, D, how you doing?

Hold tight, day everything's good, you know. 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When we say, Kylie Mon, this was 2008, alongside Alba Rosie. Let me see, I only remember this one, yeah.

All the time, Sugar Sweet. 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I always put my hand up. If I can't pronounce something, I'll try it. But if I get it wrong, oh well. That becomes your new nickname. You're my song in your life. There's not everything in the world that you can be perfect at. Yeah, I can. No, it's not everything everybody's perfect at. But hear what, if my pronunciation is wrong, I've been asked to go, well, I'm actually on two legal stations. I've been asked to go on two big legal stations 5 times. And I couldn't even pronounce one of the name of it. I'm walking in your freedom. That's like a, with the fire in my chest. Every trial that I've got. Oh, thank me, Sugar Sweet. So she definitely need a tambourine for this one, yeah. Terry Linen. Lift me higher. Shine. I will praise you in. And no matter who DJ you is, I don't care where you're in the world, you must have at least one and two gospel tune in at your collection. Yeah.

You know something? If you've got one, at least one gospel tune in your collection, see one, yeah? I played this one time at a funeral. Yeah. They were supposed to be praying. They looked like they were skinning out.

Come on, ladies and gentlemen, can I get an ear man and an ear woman? I don't want to be anyway. Anyway. An ear man.

This is definitely one of those tunes, you know. That all 20 years from now, they'll be still playing it. It's one of those tunes that will last the test of time. Touched by an Angel, the great Maxi

FM Rock 68. And no one disturb your neighbor. All night, even the chair. It's Friday, 21st of August, 2026. 2 minutes away from the hour to 6 o'clock. I am said and I said, ladies and gentlemen, reggae music, roots music, revival music, all mixed up on a Friday, taking you home with a style and fashion. If you're at home looking after the children, because I still think, yeah, they're on holiday. And this is what we do on a Friday.

they sent me this, you know, and I'm going to go and download. I see, because the mix on this is different from the mix I'm here upon when you iTunes. There's a mix. I said, no. I said, man, listen. I said, no. It's two different mixes. Nesta. For 2026, simply entitled One Thing.

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Somebody quiz it. If you feel so the tune bad, type in bad in capital letters.

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When we say it's Friday, Butterfly, Buju Banton. Before I give you Butterfly, Buju Banton, let me see if I remember Butterfly with Bonnie Wheeler, Andrew Tosh, and Kylie Marley. Yeah, man. Listen this. Blimey.

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That's like when it first came out and he said butterflies on the album, Too Bad, the Butcher album. I thought it was another cut to this, but you know what? Sure. This bit is not on the album.

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If that was the case, you'd do yourself. You'd do your own thing. If it can't queasy in, it would queasy in. And no disrespect to anybody, but my ear when people do that. Oh, can you play this? Can you play this? Can you play this? Can you play this? No. I don't mind taking some requests and dedication, you know. That's how it come. I have no problems taking requests and dedications. None whatsoever. But I don't, no disrespect, Zobra, but I just don't, the platform's built for sort of bigger people. The younger people come on board. You know what I mean? But it's for the big people then. Because, Zobra, you go to a dance now. All right, I'll give you an example. You go to a Stone Love dance, and you know, this would be back in the day then. If Rory was selecting for a Stone Love dance, you wouldn't walk in on Rory and say, hey, Bridget, play this. Yeah, Bridget, play that. You wouldn't do it. You make the man do his thing. That's what we're here for. I'm a selector by trade. Radio DJ came second. I've always been a selector, 50-odd years. And when we come for play a tune, tune get player.

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When we say we're not normal, you know. Ladies and gentlemen, share.

0: Yeah, we never got a public holiday for Marcus Garvey. Kuma Fire alongside Black Uhuru. This is what we do. This Friday, the 21st of August, 2026, me, myself, and I, the Governor General, streaming live from the UK, London, taking time to big up all the radio stations involved. 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

0: 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I hope I pronounced that right. What? Greetings from Nairobi.
1: Telling you, I got to stop them from compelling you.
0: When we say... Cableton.
1: Here I come.
2: Get a man say.
1: Love and hate. Love and hate.
0: Cableton. Damien Jr. Gong. Stephen Marley. Babylon So Evil.
1: Here I come.
2: Yeah.
1: Love and hate.
2: Yeah, so war is rather ugly and love is rather lovely.
1: Love and hate.
0: It's Friday. Shit.

Roots Reggae and Revival right here on a Friday. Hold tight, Stardustin. They sent me a tune from Luciano a couple of weeks ago. CTR Roots tune, believe me, Panda.

Outside DJ Elk, Tim Holmes, a proper BS now. Outside Anthony Stephen, Miss Sugar Sweet, Phil Southampton. Gonna take time to pick up Digital English here in the UK. Me never see the thing till later now. But behind you, we're gonna work out something. I'm gonna get him in here, come play a two tune.

Ladies and gentlemen, it's Friday. When we're set. Man, I'm getting ready for the weekend, you know. I've actually been booked for Carnival. I'm actually looking forward to that. This will probably be the last one I do, you know. But anyway...

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It's we that run things.

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All those driving around right now, in their car, just nodding their head. Hey, you know, people are looking at you, you know. Old Tate, little Chris and the family, bless up.

the top of the hour. Yeah, I think I'll do it at the top of the hour. No matter where you are in the world, at the top of the hour, we go step back in time. I don't know what year we're going to look at. I'm going to make some suggestion, because I'm going to run things. Taking time to pick up all those in Dubai at this moment in time, 9:45 in the morning. Taking time to pick up all those in New York at quarter to, if I remember right, quarter to two. Trinidad and Tobago should be having the same time, I think, 1:45. Down in Jamaica, 1:45. Here in the UK, 7:15. Europe, 7:45. Roots, reggae, revival. Roots!

I go and give you know, one more from the roots, you know. And then I go, I don't even know. Come on, give me a year. Don't even give me a year yet. But before I hit it, let's be upstanding. Because you know, so when you go play a tune, your fingers going to start tapping. Your foot, them are going to start tapping. Your head's going to start nodding. And tomorrow, you're going to have neck ache because your neck are going to hurt you. Ladies and gentlemen,

But the funny thing is, I'm definitely booked for the carnival. Big Sound I'll be playing on, and they've actually suggested to me that I play some Roots. Because they can't hear them Roots nowhere. Ladies and gentlemen, I'll see how I feel on the day, you know what I mean? I'll see how I feel on the day. Ladies and gentlemen, what we're going to do now, I'm having a stretch. It's now 2 minutes away from the hours of 7 o'clock here in the UK. When we're set, we're come for play some real reggae music, you know. And you know, so the last hour, we step back in time a little bit. I haven't picked the date. I've just pulled out a tune and said, make me play this. Johnny Osborne.

This actually was done in the 1980s, you know. Volcano 7-inch. If I remember rightly, Johnny Osborne, 82, maybe 83.

0: goes, this is when we were having a crossover from roots to reggae. No, sir. No, sir. It never got so. Select. When we say, all them dear there. See volcano sound, all them big sounds back in the day. Oh no, no, believe me upon this. When we sell reggae music back in the day, oh.
1: Look out there, workers, yeah. 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
0: Ladies and gentlemen, Little John.

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Not Facebook, yeah, Facebook. 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

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Step up, Johnny P. Article it.

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1: 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One love.

Father, the Holy Ones of creation, as Jah was in the beginning, is now and ever shall be, judge a world without end. Glory be unto our Father and Mother, the Holy Ones of creation, as Jah was in the beginning, is now and ever shall be, judge a world without end. Glory be unto our Father and Mother, the Holy Ones of creation, as Jah was in the beginning, is now and ever shall be, judge a world without end. So let us hail our God Selassie, Jehovah God, Jah Rastafari. Our Almighty God, Jah Rastafari, great and terrible God, Jah Rastafari, is the Almighty God. Jah, who seated in the higher realms and reign in the hearts of all flesh. O the most eternal Father, Jehovah God, Jah Rastafari, hear us and bless us, O Lord, keep and sanctify us all. Cause thine holy face to shine upon us, thy children, that we

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Pray.

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1: Yeah, man, I'm Philip Fraser, man, and you don't know, man. 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

speak to the world tonight and today and every day, present, past, and future, telling the world of the truth and the right that existed in this earth long, long, long time before miseries came to the earth. Every time that a creator trod the earth, or the creator trod to a certain structure, there is always skepticism and ism, and people saying, is this the God? How he's walking on earth in the days of Christ, when he was among the people healing them and doing good for them? They said, he does good, but is he the Son of God? And they stoned him. And he said, is it for my good works? Why you stone me? And they said, no, but because thou art a man and make it thyself God. Jah Rastafari trod through this earth and been trodding through this earth for many, many thousands of years. Long before there was America, when there was no England, no France, no Scotland, no Wales, when the earth didn't have any name, when it was peaceful and loving, Jah Rastafari had been trodding through different structures. And the Creator trod through many, many names from different times, and he come in different forms. And before we go further, the word Haile Selassie is an Amharic word, which means power of the Holy Trinity. And the power of the Holy Trinity must be God. And he's also the conquering lion of the tribe of Judah and the light of the world. So there's no argument about that. I don't have to argue that. But I would like to tell the world why the Rastafarian is here and what they're here to do. Many thousand years ago, or many hundreds years ago, there was no black people in the Western Hemisphere. They were all in their peaceful habitation in the land of their forefathers. We were very kind people, and people who were helpless, we tried to show them love and to show them civilization, because civilization didn't flow up the River Nile. It flowed down the River Nile.

that when they were taking our people to the West, they were taking the Rastafarian as well. Because we came to the Western world in our forefathers' loins. To be born at this time, we stand up for the rights of God. And we are here mystically and mysteriously. Now many people

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Ethiopia have one of the oldest versions of the Bible, but however old the version may be, in whatever language it might be written, the word remains one and the same. It transcends all boundaries of empire and all conception of race. It is eternal. For my part, I glory in the Bible. Say at the Most High, King Selassie I, Jah Rastafari. You man, an ancient angel, this rolling along with Isaac Natural. Love righteousness.

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0: tomorrow be a brighter day. 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
1: 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Celestia, Joe. Mikey General said that.

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1: Rastafari. 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

0: 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Me like how I nah lead the people astray, you know. 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Yeah, night and day, and a girl.
1: Clap your hand, all the people. Shout out to Ice Lassie, I with the voice of a trumpet. For Ice Lassie, I most I is terrible. 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Ice Lassie, I shall subdue the people under us and the nation under our feet. Ice Lassie, I shall choose our inheritance for us, the excellency of Jacob, whom he loves, Selah.

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0: 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My name is Frenchie King, and I'm in tune to the man called Isaac Natural. 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
1: 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Oh.

Jah, who seated in the higher realms and reign in the hearts of all flesh. O the most eternal Father, Jehovah God, the Rastafari. 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
1: It is good that you are here to record this picture of me in my palace garden at Addis Ababa. 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

the gates of Zion, more than all the dwellings of Jacob. 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

0: playing his key to me. 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